promote critical thinking. We do this by bringing you discussions and presentations in the Kansas City area on significant topics and subjects, political, cultural, social, and more. The views and opinions expressed in this broadcast are strictly those of the presenter. They are not necessarily the views and opinions of KKFI, 90.1 FM, the Midcoast Radio Project, its board, staff, and volunteers. This week's presentation is entitled On Slavery's Border with Diane Mooty Burke, a professor of history at the University of Missouri, Kansas City. She will compare slavery as practiced in Missouri with other areas of the American South to explore and refute the notion that Missouri slaveholders were benevolent and kindly, at least more so than their counterparts in the Deep South. Our musical guest this week

0: morning and welcome. My name is Elisa Avir, MC today. I am pleased to welcome those here in our community center, as well as those joining us on Facebook Live and YouTube to Kansas City Oasis. We welcome all, regardless of beliefs or non-belief, race, gender, sexual orientation, identity, or any other trait. We feel the human experience is better when it is shared, and we are so pleased that you have chosen to share it with us this morning. We gather around our five core values, which are: people are more important than beliefs, reality is known through reason, human hands solve human problems, meaning comes from making a difference, be accepting and be accepted. And today, our featured speaker is going to be Diane Muti Burke. We'll talk about On Slavery's Border. Our musical guest today is Swoovy. And Swoovy, celebrating the symphony of old and new, Swoovy bridges timeless classics with cutting-edge beats, uniting generations through innovative harmonies. Please give a warm Oasis welcome to Swoovy. There you go. There you go.
1: Good morning, everybody, and thank you for sharing your box with me. Yeah, I'm Swoovy, government name Zach Hoskins. but I thank you guys for, I can feel the inviting energy, and so I'm going to share my music with you. So I'm going to play a quick song that I deem appropriate for the ambiance, John Mayer tune.

Thank you. So now I'm gonna just play my mood. I looked at my list of 50, 60 songs, and well, so here we go.

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1: All right. At this time, we're going to welcome up our speaker. Our speaker disclaimer at Oasis, our program is designed to generate conversation and engage our powers of reason, not as a forum to start debates. The following presentation has been prepared by our speaker and not by Casey Oasis. Please respect the views of our speaker, and if you have any questions, a Q&A portion will follow as time permits. All right. So at this time, we want to welcome up Diane Muti Burke. Diane is professor of history of the history department and director of the Student Center for Midwestern Studies at the University of Missouri, Kansas City. Educated at Dartmouth College and Emory University, she is a specialist on the Civil War era South and Midwest. Her award-winning first book on slavery's border, Missouri's Small Slaveholding Households, 1815 to 1865, is a bottom-up examination of slavery in Missouri. So please welcome Diane Muti Burke.
2: Hi, everyone. Thanks so much for having me here today. So I'm going to talk a little bit about the research that I conducted for my first book. So 40 years after the Civil War, I need to forward it, John G. Haskell evoked a world of slaveholding and slavery in this quote that differed significantly from the descriptions of the large cotton and rice plantations in the American South, you know, complete with the big house and the slave quarters. So this has been sort of the quintessential representation of the antebellum South. Haskell describes slavery in Missouri as instead as a highly personal system of economic and social relations, much more, quote, domestic than what prevailed in the plantation South. So Haskell's argument about the mild nature of border slavery reached back to the years before the Civil War, when white Missourians had a vested interest in promoting their image as benevolent slaveholders. Most Missourians imagined that conditions were better in Missouri than downriver in the Cotton Kingdom. Now, in the decades following the war, beliefs about the mild nature of border state slavery became more firmly entrenched in white Missourians' collective consciousness. Their memories of slavery and the Civil War were complicated by the often personal and very vicious nature of the experience of war in a border state where residents fought on both sides of the conflict. The individuals who recorded their wartime memories were more interested in cataloging the atrocities perpetuated by their enemies, but some also made it a priority to describe the perfection of Missouri's slaveholding society before it was devastated by the war. Memories of faithful slaves who populated the state's farms were a special focus of these descriptions. They portrayed enslaved people as suffering for nothing, content in their enslavement, and reluctant to leave their enslavers. White Southerners at the time, of course, told very similar stories as they celebrated a world that was no longer and justified both their lost cause and the South's emerging system of racial segregation. But Missourians enhance this really well-known Southern story of slavery by repeatedly emphasizing, and you can see this in this quote, the highly familial nature of the small-scale slavery system of slavery that once existed in the state. So therefore, it's not surprising that Haskell described Missouri slavery as domestic because the white people he interviewed, and he only interviewed white people, assured him that it had been that way. Now, as the 20th century approached, white Missourians, regardless of the side their ancestors fought on during the war, so even people who were unionists, began to closely align themselves with the South and Jim Crow. And their memories of Missouri's milder form of slavery reinforce their contemporary system of racial segregation. Now, this image of mild border slavery has persisted in a lot of ways, in spite of the more complex picture painted by the individuals who were actually enslaved in the state. Men and women who were interviewed by the Works Progress Administration, the WPA, in the 1930s remembered their experience of slavery in a myriad of ways, ranging from kind treatment at the hands of their enslavers to the very worst forms of psychological and physical abuse. The life story of William Wells Brown, who was he was enslaved here in Missouri. He was a freedom seeker. And then he went on to become a very famous in the 19th century abolitionist lecturer and a novelist. He also represented the broad range of experiences faced by enslaved Missourians. Likely mindful of white Missourians' boast that they treated their enslaved people more humanely than elsewhere, Brown argued that the so-called kind treatment was meaningless because ultimately slavery, and I quote, decrees that the slave shall not worship God according to the dictates of his conscience. It denies him the word of God. It makes him a chattel and sells him in the market to the highest bidder. It decrees that he shall not protect the wife of his bosom. It takes him from every right, takes from him every right that God gave him. Clothing and food are nothing compared with liberty. What care I for clothing or food if I am a slave of another, he said. Now, regrettably, white Missourians' self-serving memories of mild border slavery have even and today outlasted formerly enslaved Missourians' criticisms of the system. And this was partly because up until my book, and then there have been a number of books that have been written after my book came out in 2010, there had been very limited research on small-scale slavery and border state slavery, and that really compounded this tendency. The last full-scale book written about slavery in Missouri was published in 1914, so it took a century before somebody wrote another one. Scholars have devoted literally thousands upon thousands of pages to debunking the Moonlight and Magnolia myth of the Plantation South, but these really important correctives, by and large, have failed to examine the experiences of the many Black and white Southerners who lived on small-scale slavery farms in the upland or border South. And I think this is really why the persistence of this idea that slavery was easier to endure in the border states, lasted for so long. So all of this provokes the question of whether the experience of slavery and slaveholding were actually different in Missouri than elsewhere in the South. And so my research sought to provide answers to this question by examining how the smaller scale of slavery operations, the state's geographic location, and the region's unique Civil War history influenced the experience of enslavement in Missouri. So Missouri, went a little bit too far, developed into a region dominated by small-scale slavery precisely because of its geographical location. So both climate and proximity to free states discouraged the migration of wealthy enslavers. They went to places like Alabama or Mississippi instead. Instead, white settlers hailing from the backcountry of the Upper South flooded into the Mississippi and Missouri River valleys, hoping to better their economic and social conditions. Okay, there we go. In spite of these numbers, the state was a haven for the settlers using enslaved labor on a smaller scale. Nearly 90% of Missouri enslavers claimed 10 or fewer enslaved people. Once in the West, both enslaved and enslavers quickly set about building farms and communities that resembled those that they'd left behind in their Eastern homes. But in the end, the thousands of westward migrating Southerners far surpassed their original intentions of replicating an Eastern small-scale slavery paradigm and instead created a distinctive slave society in which small-scale enslavers reigned supreme. So these were the folks that were really at the top of the social and economic pinnacle in Missouri. Although enslaved people only made up 10% of the total enslaved population in the state in 1860, the institution of slavery was at the foundation of Missouri's economy, politics, and society. So this state had fewer enslaved people percentage-wise than most other southern states, but still slavery was incredibly important in the state. The small-scale system of slavery that emerged in the state profoundly influenced the experiences of enslaved people. At its foundation, slavery was a system of labor exploitation and social and racial control, in which white people wielded ultimate and often brutal power over those who were enslaved. Yet, enslaved people resisted the control that enslavers attempted to exert over them and worked to influence both the terms of their labor and their family and community lives. So scholars have found this to be the case on the South Plantation, but this tendency was exacerbated in Missouri, where the unique geography and the resulting preponderance of small-scale slavery resulted in significant differences in daily living and working conditions for enslavers and enslaved people from those found on the plantations of the Deep South. Missouri farmers did not require that many laborers to successfully practice the diversified agriculture common in the region. Overseers were rarely needed. Instead, most white men and women worked alongside enslaved workers, supervising and supplementing their labor. And of course, enslaved people did the hardest labor, but white people were the supervisors, not like the white enslavers, not overseers in most cases. Enslaved workers typically engaged in the most physically demanding household and field work, as I just said. And the relations of farm life allowed enslaved people and enslavers to influence one another's lives in really significant ways. The personal and work interactions of Missouri slavery were intimate, exposing both parties to a vast array of human exchanges, ranging from empathy and cooperation to hatred and brutal violence. Now, on the one hand, enslaved people were well-placed to understand the personalities of their enslavers and use this knowledge to their advantage. The marginal economic conditions of small-scale slavery, coupled with the tenuous nature of life on the border, encouraged enslaved people's resistance and undermined the authority of enslavers. A few enslavers also felt at least somewhat of an affinity with those with whom they lived and worked so closely, and so this did result in more favored treatment for some people. But on the other hand, enslaved people regularly were exposed to the very worst forms of physical and psychological abuse. And in the end, the quality of these relationships often depended on the enslaver's personality and his or her whims. Although white Missourians largely argued that slavery was milder in their border location, the historical evidence suggests that this was not true in most cases. So compared to the Deep South, slavery was indeed different, but this never translated into a, quote, better system of bondage. Rather, Missouri slavery was just as cruel and as exploitative as anywhere else, and I, you know, definitely saw this all throughout the records. There were many ways that white Missourians devastated enslaved people's lives, but today I will focus on how enslaved men and women took advantage of the attributes of small-scale border slavery to push back against white enslavers' attempts to dehumanize them. Small-scale slavery provided them with the tools to shape their relationships with their enslavers in ways that generally were not possible for the average plantation slave. By virtue of their close daily relations, they were well-placed to study their enslavers' personalities and often use this knowledge to their advantage, notably by exploiting their enslavers' personal weaknesses in order to gain greater control over their circumstances. Enslaved individuals throughout the South used resistance as a means of negotiating their situation. But these efforts were especially effective on small-scale slavery operations because they were directed at the individuals with whom they shared such a great part of their lives. The personal interactions between enslavers and enslaved often it resulted in a breakdown in deference and in moments of defiance of enslavers' authority. So as an example, enslaved women, Aga and Dilsey, and this is not either of them, this is Louisa, but they studied the really tense relationship between the white members of the Stratton household, most especially between those, between their young mistress, a woman named Paulina, and her live-in mother-in-law. These two women did not like each other at all. And so the enslaved women exploited the white women's problematic relationship by playing one woman off of the other. And this kind of story is not really all that atypical. Enslaved men and women ultimately hoped to improve their conditions through these exchanges, but at the very least, they may have released pent-up hostilities, gain satisfaction or gaining satisfaction through their acts of confrontation and sometimes even revenge. Systemic aspects of Missouri slavery also provided enslaved men and women with additional opportunities for resistance. The tactics enslaved Missourians used to sabotage the smooth functioning and economic profitability of the state's farms did not differ really all that significantly from those in the plantation South, although the impact of this resistance could be much greater. So on a large plantation, enslaved workers' slow performance, truancy, or theft did not substantially affect the enterprise's overall economic stability. Yet, economic resistance on smaller holdings could result in immediate and destructive financial consequences. So enslaved men and women expertly undermined the economy of Missouri farms through acts of sabotage, ranging from theft and work slowdowns to running away and violent resistance. Enslavers regularly punished enslaved people for their resistance, but enslaved people used these methods of protest and negotiation so regularly that some enslavers ignored minor offenses and chalked the behavior up to laziness or ineptitude. Those are the kinds of words that they would use. Few could admit to themselves, this is the enslavers, that their workers were acting out against them. For if they faced this reality, it would really shatter the illusion that people were content in their enslavement. A few implicitly understood that resistance was enslaved people's only means to shape their lives, and they recognized that it was in their best interest to compromise with their workers in order to keep them reasonably complacent and productive. But in the end, most enslaved people and enslavers would rather negotiate in order to minimize conflict, but invariably, when their expectations were disappointed and more traditional avenues of negotiation and resistance failed, the situation could erupt into violence. Southern slaveholding and Southern slavery was fundamentally undergirded by violence. Although not all enslavers maintained their mastery through brutality, they used the possibility of violence to intimidate and to control people. That said, enslavers recognized that enslaved people might likewise violently respond to them. Men and women occasionally resisted their enslavement through dramatic and sometimes violent acts of resistance, such as running away, physical attacks, and even murder of enslavers. The intimacy of small-scale slavery households made these forms of resistance particularly odious to enslavers and therefore extremely effective. But in the end, enslaved people were much more likely to suffer violence at the hands of their enslavers. Even though small-scale slavery provided enslaved people with increased opportunities for resistance, nothing changed the fact that they were legally the property of their enslavers. And even if complete domination was not possible, enslavers controlled vital aspects of their lives. A cruel master or mistress could inflict devastating blows, and there were few, if any, checks on white people's abuses. The give and take of the relations of farm life regularly exploded into violence, and the decisions of many white Missourians to place economic profit over humanitarian concerns frequently led to exploitation, neglect, and physical abuse. And then, of course, intimacy at its worst resulted in the sexual abuse of enslaved women at the hands of white men. But by far, enslaved Missourians were most profoundly affected by the impact of small-scale slavery on their family and community lives. Scholars of American slavery have often argued that enslaved people's families and community were two important mitigating factors that worked to soften slavery's harshest blows. But in Missouri, the family and community lives of enslaved people were compromised in a number of ways. The small number of enslaved people living on individual farms forced men and women to look elsewhere for sexual partners. Therefore, the nuclear family unit with the mother, father, and children living together was not the norm on Missouri farms. Instead, the average enslaved family consisted of the mother and her children on one farm and the husband and father on another. So typical was Spotswood and Ori Rice, who were a Howard County, Missouri couple who began their marriage in 1852. but spent the first 12 years of it living separately. So Spotswood was owned by one enslaver and Ori and their children by another. Mary Bell, the Rice's daughter, described her parents as helping one another endure, quote, hard times, the hard times of slavery. Spotswood was allowed to visit his wife and children two nights a week, according to Mary, on Wednesdays and Saturdays. Bell's father often came to them bloodied from beatings he'd received at the hands of the slave driver on his master's plantation. Ori would tend to his wounds, wash his clothes, and send him back where he often suffered more abuse. Now, after a particularly severe beating, Spotswood ran away and hid near his family's cabin while watching for a chance to escape to freedom. Mary's mother, according to her, begged him not to leave in spite of all this violence he was continually suffering and the emotional toll that was taken on the family. But he ran away. He decided to run away anyway. Historians of the slave family have acknowledged the existence of what were called abroad, like going abroad, marriages throughout the South. But the importance of these unions has been de-emphasized, overshadowed by the focus on the resident marriage of most plantation slaves. It's important, and it's impossible to ignore these relationships in Missouri, however, because nearly 60% of marriages were between enslaved couples living on different slave holdings. So this is a much higher percentage than it's been found throughout elsewhere in the South. So abroad marriages, that's when people live separately. Custom dictated that enslaved men could regularly visit their wives, but couples relied on their enslavers to recognize these rights. Men were typically given written passes to see their families once on the weekend, occasionally once during the week, as happened with Spotswood Rice and Ori. Depending on the distance they had to travel, the men usually would arrive for visits on Saturday evening and then often left before sunrise on Monday morning. Most couples lived within a few miles of each other, although some men journeyed much greater distances to spend a few hours with their families. Enslaved men in general, even those with resident wives, constantly struggled to protect and support their families in light of the lack of legal marriages and the power that enslavers had over their lives. It was even more difficult for abroad men to provide their wives and children with emotional and economic support when they could only visit once a week. For most of each week, women headed the majority of these households. Abroad families generally did not have the luxury of daily contact, but many created long-lasting relationships regardless of these challenges. As in other parts of the South, enslaved Missourians showed an amazing ability to adapt to what were really difficult circumstances. Given the alternative, most men, women, and children accepted the limitations of abroad families and relished the little time that they could spend with one another. In the face of high mortality and the deprivations of slavery, Missouri's abroad marriages were remarkably stable. In fact, many unions, such as that of Spotswood and Ori Rice, persisted long after slavery had ended. Living without the benefit of a resident enslaved community and often even nuclear families, most enslaved Missourians resisted isolation by moving beyond their home farms to fashion cross-farm enslaved communities and kin networks within the state's slavery districts. It turns out that they knew others within their neighborhoods well, frequently meeting at church services, family events, and community gatherings. And I can tell you more about how I know this. The work requirements of diversified agriculture and the conditions of small-scale slavery encouraged enslaver-sanctioned social interactions among enslaved people in the greater community. So enslaved men mostly, but enslaved people in general, sometimes were out and about throughout the community during the work week, doing the business of their enslavers. They were also participating in an extensive slave hiring system where enslavers would hire out underutilized enslaved workers on other properties. But they were also engaging them in the work of of the farm and the community. So think of like barn raisings and corn shuckings and things like that. Enslaved workers were doing a lot of this work. So these were opportunities for people to meet and communicate with one another. Church was another way that people knew each other. And these church services went on for a really long time on Sunday mornings, and sometimes lunch would, you know, picnic lunches or whatever follow. And so people would indicate that they knew each other that way. But enslaved Missourians also gathered at the parties and dances that were held throughout the neighborhood on a lot of Saturday evenings. And these festivities, again, were oftentimes in conjunction with work-related activities, such as those barn and house raisings or corn huskings that are shuckings that I told you about, where farmers frequently combined their small workforces to complete larger jobs quickly and efficiently. So oftentimes, enslavers and enslaved people would attend these so-called work frolics. That was the word that they called them. But not surprisingly, of course, enslaved workers perform most of the work. And they both attended marriages, weddings of enslaved people, and even one of the most, and of course, you know, church was one of the most common integrated meeting places. But enslaved people also look for opportunities to meet on their own terms. And so there's all this evidence that that they were meeting clandestinely, oftentimes without the permission of enslavers, back in the woods, at abandoned cabins, at caves, during, you know, times of the year when it was a little bit nicer. They were supposed to ask for permission and a pass to leave the property, but oftentimes they did not. Well, certainly they did not for these sanctioned, unsanctioned parties in the woods. Sometimes they were gambling parties. Sometimes there were dances. But these were places where enslaved people could be themselves and not worry about being observed, because, you know, part of slavery is a surveillance system where white people are trying to monitor their activities and their, you know, the things that they are doing. And we know that that enslaved people were taking great risks to try to meet up in these places where nobody could see what they were doing, except for themselves. They were also holding church services in the woods, because the churches that they were attending on Sunday had white preachers who were giving them all sorts of messages that were problematic, as you can imagine. And so they would meet up, and there were slave preachers, enslaved men primarily, who were preachers out at these gatherings in the woods. So whether meeting one another at churches, work parties, or while visiting family, or clandestinely at night, enslaved Missourians were all the while forming vital connections with others in their communities. They knew their, quote, neighbors well, establishing large networks of friends throughout the countryside. Missouri's inner farm enslaved communities could not provide the daily support found on in plantation quarters, but most enslaved Missourians did not view their relationships as lacking. And, you know, again, they took many, many risks and went to great lengths in order to maintain friendships and family ties, and I think that demonstrates the obvious importance of these relationships to them. The inner farm enslaved community functioned differently than a plantation slave community, but enslaved Missourians were able to lend a degree of emotional and mutual support and assistance to one another just the same. They were able to enjoy the company of other enslaved people and participate in the rich cultural heritage of the American slave community. And these human connections forged across farm boundaries were vital to enslaved people's self-identity and to their ability to survive their enslavement. And these attempts to form families and create communities should be viewed as acts of resistance to white Missourians' efforts to control their lives and the often demoralizing and dehumanizing aspects of slavery. Now, I want to end by just briefly talking about what happens during the Civil War here in Missouri, because that's a very interesting story as well. So ultimately, enslaved Missourians drew on the many lessons learned from resistance and marshaled all of the resources, all of their resources, as they seized the opportunity presented by the violence and turmoil of Civil War era Missouri. White communities were ripped asunder during the war years, with neighbors literally fighting neighbors. So Missouri is bitterly divided politically during the Civil War. These events exacerbated the vulnerabilities of border state slavery, and many of Missouri's nearly 115,000 enslaved people took advantage of the chaos and struck a blow for their own freedom. So as the war progressed, thousands took emancipation into their own hands. Union soldiers, like Jennison's Jayhawkers over in Kansas, in the words of white Missourians, they said that they stole their enslaved people. But of course, most often enslaved individuals recognized the presence of Union soldiers as an opportunity. Enslaved people were very politically astute, and they understood the war was about slavery way before a lot of white people accepted that the war was about slavery. Yeah. So men, women, and children fled to the Union military encampments that were scattered throughout the countryside. During the first years of the war, there was considerable debate among officers, and they were trying to get direction from the higher-ups about what they were supposed to do with these folks who were coming into their lines. And sometimes they returned, sometimes they were allowed to stay. But by the final years of the war, there was really no debate about whether they would be freed. But rather, these letters that they're sending up the chain of command, they're asking how to protect people, can they give them military supplies, all these kinds of things. Many white people, many white enslavers certainly clung tenaciously and often violently to slavery as the system began to collapse from within. Formerly enslaved woman Tishy Taylor remembered, "Near time for us to be free, the owners got meaner all the time." Enslavers desperately attempted to control the local enslaved population and even employed secessionist guerrillas. They were bushwhackers, guerrillas, in this effort. They harassed enslaved people, threatened white Missourians who hired formerly enslaved people for pay, and later intimidated enslaved men to keep them from enlisting in the Union Army. These harrowing circumstances made it an extreme act of bravery to try to escape slavery. In the summer of 1862, and this I think is a really interesting part of the story. Oh, there's Archer Alexander, there we go. In the summer of 1862, the Union Army began to enlist African-American men as soldiers. And I should say that they were not doing this with permission from Lincoln or the War Department. But over in Kansas, Jim Lane, who was the sitting senator from Kansas, he organized one of the first African-American regiments down at Fort Scott. It was made up of mostly formerly enslaved Missourians and guys from Arkansas, and then even some folks that were coming up out of Indian Territory, which is now Oklahoma. And in late October 1862, these men engaged in the first armed military action by African-American troops during the Civil War. It was called the Battle of Island Mound. A little bit more of a skirmish than an actual battle. But they were fighting against Confederate guerrillas, and they bested them. And this became very celebrated in the East, and you know, this image quite a few months later, but ends up in Harper's Weekly talking about the success of these men at Island Mound. Many other men crossed over the state line into Iowa and Illinois, filling the ranks of African-American forces that were recruited in those states. They were not allowed to legally, the Union Army was not allowed to legally enlist men in Missouri until late 1863. And that's when they finally authorized the recruitment of black soldiers in the state. But by this point, men understood that enlistment would result in their immediate freedom, would allow them to assert their manhood and rights to citizenship, and might result in the liberation of their families as well. And so many men literally risked their lives as they journeyed to recruitment stations that were scattered throughout the state. In the end, a few over 8,000 formerly enslaved Missourians served in the five United States African-American regiments that were actually recruited in Missouri, but hundreds, thousands really, and more enlisted in nearby states. While calculating the risk of enlistment, men considered the consequences of their actions for their families. Some women and children followed their husbands and fathers to army posts, but many more initially remained with their enslavers. Women often suffered because of their husbands and their sons' decisions. Enslavers expected that the work of the farm would continue after the men left, and enslaved women complained that they were now required to, quote, do work formerly performed by men, and that their enslavers treated them, quote, worse and worse every day. And they're writing letters. They're, you know, if they're literate, they're writing them, but most often they're getting somebody who is literate to write letters to send to their husbands who are in the service. Many soldiers agonized over the fate of their loved ones, pleading with Union military officials to intercede on their behalf. Some, like Spotswood Rice, argued that their military service guaranteed the freedom and protection of their family members. Rice went so far as to threaten his daughter Mary's mistress, proclaiming in a letter to her, quote, "Now you call my children your property, not so with me. My children is my own, and I expect to get them when I get ready to come after Mary. I will have about a power and authority to bring her away and to execute vengeance on them that holds my child," he wrote to her. So he is evoking the power of the federal government and of the Union Army and saying, we are coming for you, and we're going to take our wives and children out of slavery. And in fact, some took matters into their own hands and liberated their family members who remained in bondage. And all these really interesting stories where black and white soldiers are coming together wearing blue uniforms to liberate people. Enslaved Missourians left for the surrounding free states by the thousands after the summer of 1863. Many who hazarded running away faced an uncertain future in freedom, however. Union officials and aid workers in both Missouri and the surrounding states reportedly wrote to their superiors asking for assistance in caring for the refugee women and children who were suffering in their midst. Others found that they were not well received by the residents of the border free states of Kansas or Illinois. On January 11, 1865, enslaved Missourians were officially emancipated by a resolution of the new Republican-controlled Missouri State Constitutional Convention. But by this time, most, especially enlistment-age men, already were free. The road to freedom had been long, stretching back to the times when enslaved Missourians regularly contested the terms of their labor and their living arrangements. The struggles between enslaved people and enslavers were often intensely personal and frequently ended in violent confrontation. But enslaved Missourians resisted the dehumanizing effects of enslavement by forging strong emotional ties with one another, in spite of the strictures placed on them by their enslavers. So this long fight to bolster their self-esteem and maintain human connections in the face of the degradations of slavery finally was near its end. The years ahead would prove to be difficult for both black and white Missourians as they forged a new relationship in freedom. But for former enslavers and enslaved people who had fashioned a troubled coexistence in small-scale slavery, the ambiguities and extremes of their lives on slavery's border had ended. Thank you. Yeah. Yeah, questions? Yeah. Do we have time?
1: Do we have time for questions?
0: Hi, I noticed that when you were showing the map of the populations of the slaves, uh-huh. There was a bar where the slaves, or like the population of slaves, is much higher. Is that an agricultural difference?
2: I should have pointed that out. So, unfortunately, when I got this, I commissioned somebody to make this map, and they didn't really draw. I should have had them draw the river a little bit more strongly. So that's the Missouri River. It's the Missouri River Valley, where the largest concentration of enslaved people from around Columbia westward. And then to a lesser extent on the Mississippi River, which seems a little counterintuitive, but really the stronghold of slavery in Missouri was here in western Missouri. Yeah. Yeah.
3: Were there any significant acts of publicized resistance that maybe don't often make it into our history books?
2: Yeah, so there was not, there was never a large slave insurrection, which is what they would have called it, at the time here in Missouri, although there were a number of, well, there were many attempts of people to run away. And one of them, in fact, happened in Northeast Missouri, and I can't remember the exact year of this, but a whole band of people gathered together to run away. They armed themselves, and they resisted their capture. They were eventually captured, and most of those folks were sold south. There were certainly murders of enslaved people. There were a number that happened in Howard County, kind of in the years before the Civil War, and anytime that sort of thing would happen, people would totally freak out. White people would freak out. And then there's this really, really famous case of this woman, of a woman named Celia. This happened in Callaway County to the east of Columbia, where she murdered her enslaver who had been sexually abusing her for years. He had purchased her as a 14-year-old after his wife died. And she finally had enough. She tried to break off the relationship because she started a relationship with an enslaved man. And he said no, and she killed him and stuffed him into her fireplace and burned him.

0: happen all over Missouri and all over the South. And they would end up in the newspaper, and again, they would freak out white people. But nothing like Nat Turner or anything like that happened in Missouri.
1: I have one more question. Okay.
2: Do you know how much more likely someone on the border state, Missouri, would be successful at getting across and getting to freedom than, say, someone in Georgia?
0: Much more successful, much more likelihood of being successful because it's in a border location. So this is part of the reason why Missouri enslavers were so upset when there's a possibility Kansas would be a free state. So think about here, south of the Missouri River, it's an open border into Kansas. People would escape into Illinois. I don't want to oversell this, though. It's really hard to get away. There were slave patrols, which were patrols of white men who would ride around looking for people out of place. The fugitive slave law incentivized the capture of enslaved people monetarily. So it's still really, really hard to get away, but it's a lot easier than if you're in Georgia, because where are you going to go? And so the key to the Civil War story is that all of a sudden there are so many more places to go. So it's not only that there are geographic places to go, but you can go to these Union military garrison towns, and you know, the strategy was that, yeah, maybe these guys will protect us. And eventually over time, they do start to protect people. Union Army soldiers are out on patrol. And so enslaved people would follow them or in the wake of battles or whatever. So it just opens up opportunities for people in a way that did not exist before the Civil War. And once you get into Kansas, there was actually, and I think the Underground Railroad, as far as like white people's involvement in it, is a little bit oversold. It's a story that we like to make ourselves feel better about it, white people. But once you did get into Kansas, there was a legitimate Underground Railroad if a person could get connected into it. And what they were doing was they were spiriting people up north into southern Nebraska, and then across Iowa into Illinois, and then usually across the Great Lakes into Canada. So there were actually people, including John Brown, who helped people escape.
1: Thank you so much. All right, and then, yes, let's welcome back Smoothie.

0: Thank you guys for having me. And thank you to Casey's Oasis. Thank you to...
1: And so, yeah, thank again the presenters, Diane and musician Swoovy. And thank you for being here or tuning in online. See you next week.

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1: Damas y caballeros, de parte de todos los miembros del Grupo Momento, es un gran honor, and with great respect, que les traemos un poquito de some of our favorite artists who have inspired us throughout the years para traerles nuestra música. Para todos ustedes, a taste of Tejano.
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2: All right, and we're here on the Taste of Town here on 90.1 FM, KKFI. My name's Tom Andrade, in case you forgot, and my co-host... Why are you laughing at me? He's giggly today. He's rather giggly today than my co-host... The one, the only, Michael Ledesma.
3: Hello, hello.
2: So we hope you're going to enjoy the evening. We're here till about 10 o'clock tonight, hanging out. It's nice and cool here in the studio. Getting kind of toasty out there. So, yeah, getting ready for spring, getting ready for summer. Summer's here, and summer school. Is it officially summer yet?
3: No, I think it's... June 22nd.
2: Is it okay?
3: Or 20th, something like that.
2: I go more by weather and temperature than I do by day.
3: It feels like summer, that's for sure.
2: Yeah, it already does. Well, I was cleaning up the yard yesterday and actually decided the first time to actually swim in the pool. And although the water said it was 82 degrees, it was actually kind of cold. I don't know. I guess I'm not quite used to it yet. So, but it was nice just working around the house, around the yard. Anything exciting for you this weekend, Mikey?
3: No, it really just worked. I mean, we hung out on Friday.
2: Yeah, we had a great dinner. We went to see our friend Jorge, who works at an Italian restaurant in Brookside. Quite marvelous food. I've been a couple times, and Mikey decided to join my wife and I, and we had a nice dinner on Friday.
3: They invited me.
2: Whatever. We keep reminding him, oh, I have to work. I have to work. So, you know, he's all worried about working and all that. So, no, he actually hung out with us Friday, and we had dinner. It was nice. What'd you think, Mikey? Did you like it?
3: Yeah, it was pretty good.
2: Yeah,
3: I like Italian food. So
2: yeah, I do too. I do too. So we hung out and had dinner and dessert and all that. And shout out to Jorge. Yeah. He was great. Took care of us.
3: I forgot I went to go hear Stranded at the ship on Saturday.
2: Oh, you did? Yeah, I saw that. By the time I saw it, it was too late, and I was running around Saturday. I'm trying to get everything together.
3: It was nice, but it was hot inside. But it was.
2: Oh, they didn't have the air on or something or what? Yeah, it's an old building. I was wondering. Yeah, I think the last time I was there at the ship, it was during the winter and it was cold, so I didn't really have to worry about the air conditioning too much. But it's a neat place there. But that kind of stinks that they didn't have the air going.
3: Yes.
2: Summer school has started, yeah. I work in the summer, too.
3: Oh, poor you.
2: I know. Monday was the first day, and a lot of different kiddos. And it was kind of nice,
3: only half
2: though.
3: Days. Calm down.
2: Yeah, and no Fridays either, so.
3: Yeah, see? You'll be fine.
2: Just rub it in. But it's kind of neat because some of the kids that have graduated from middle school to high school, they come back. And for classes and that, so I get to run into them. So it was kind of neat there, seeing them growing up, and they're running up to me, excited to see me again. So it's kind of nice. And then meeting some kids that are going to be coming next year, possibly. You know, it's a nice experience kind of getting used to and seeing a lot of different kids and meeting a lot of different people. So it's fun doing that. So, and it's only for a month, too, before we go to July, which is our big trip. You ready? It's not quite going
3: to be. I'm used to it, so I'm always ready. So, yeah.
2: Oh, well, ooh, Mr. VIP's used to it all the time.
3: I go to Vegas every year. You know that.
2: Yeah, every year.
3: Yeah. But I have family that lives out there, so that's why.
2: I know. Just rub it in. Just rub it in. It is nice. It's a nice time. So, yeah, we're trying
3: It'll be nice because a lot of people will know a lot of people there.
2: Yeah, a lot of Kansas people are going.
3: I mean, we knew people there last time, but.
2: Yeah, and I think it'll be nice because last year was my first year, so this year's my second. So I kind of have an idea what I want to do now. Mm-hmm. Now that I've been there once, and then be at a lot of the events, and our friend Stranded will be there. So that's really exciting.
3: Yes.
2: That's really exciting. It's the first time they're getting to Vegas, so I'm sure they're excited.
3: I know we were talking about that on the Saturday. I was like,
2: oh, were they excited?
3: Yeah, they're excited. Yeah. We were talking about travel plans and all that. You know, we got to do stuff in Vegas too as a group, you know.
2: Yeah, that'll be nice. I don't know, have they all been to Vegas before? Any of them been to Vegas?
3: I think, yeah, most of them have been to Vegas.
2: Okay.
3: Yeah.
2: So we can have some fun. They're staying at the same hotel. We're staying at, aren't they? Okay, good.
3: We got our own, we got a little plan settled out and everything too.
2: Ooh, so. Nice. Yeah, so we're gonna have fun down in Vegas. So make sure you come out there if you get a chance to. Even if you can't go the whole weekend, go part of the weekend, and any time that you get a chance to go there, because it's going from what, Thursday to Sunday.
3: Mm-hmm.
2: So at least you know grab.
3: But
2: a
3: Vegas
2: day
3: never
2: or two.
3: Sleeps, so you know.
2: Exactly. There's always something to do.
3: Yeah.
2: So we're excited.
3: There's always something to do, even if it's not the convention. There's all the stuff around the strip and everything like
2: all
3: that.
2: All the food and all that.
3: The food.
2: And entertainment. And
3: mm-hmm.
2: I want to go back to that swap and shop that we went to. Did you go to that big swap and shop they have there? It was kind of neat. Kenny and Nana went with us. They took us there his first time.
3: Okay.
2: The big old flea market. It's kind of neat.
3: Is it outside, right?
2: No, it's inside, actually.
3: Oh, okay.
2: It's too hot.
3: See, I know one that's outside that's quite big, too.
2: Well, if you want, we can go to the one inside, too. It's one of them you can spend all day looking around. It's pretty neat. It's pretty neat, but other than that, yeah, if you get a chance to go. And we're going to be starting our fundraiser, too. We're actually starting it soon. We're going running till the 14th. So
3: that starts Thursday, I think, the 5th?
2: Yes, the 5th. So
3: summer fun drive.
2: Yeah, we're going to be asking for your help in that, trying to keep everything going here, your pledge drive, so funding and all that.
3: You know,
2: that,
3: we need
2: so.
3: To start those. Giveaways.
2: Yeah, we
3: we'll
2: do
3: start
2: have
3: the
2: some
3: next
2: giveaway.
3: Week with the
2: yeah, next yeah. week. Yeah, because it'll be a month out for Vegas. So yeah, we can start. Yeah, we got a lot of great merchandise, some vintage stuff that you can't get anymore.
3: So we'll do that part of the fun drive.
2: So maybe we can use that as a motivator too. You know, so
3: stay tuned.
2: So stay tuned. So until then, stay tuned now because we'll keep it going. My music here going here on a Desde Hano. Aquí vamos.

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1: All right. Yeah, we do want to remind you our fun drive.
2: It's on.
1: Yes, it's on. He's talking to himself just so I can see a little bit. Kicked up here with his shoes off, relaxing. Don't strain yourself now, Mikey.
2: It's a good time. It's a good time.
1: Yeah, we tried to make it as relaxing as possible. I hope he did enjoy the music tonight. He'll be here for about another half hour or so, but do not change that dial because Jorge with Breaking Through the Darkness will be here after Michael and I hang out tonight. So want to thank you for joining us tonight. And what's anything going on this weekend that I know of?
2: I don't think so. Do we have any events we need to talk about?
1: I don't think anything soon.
2: The flood dance. That's the only thing I can think
1: of.
2: Yeah,
1: the flood dance is going on. When is that? The 51 flood dance. What is it? We're kind of slipping. It's kind of one of those relaxed days that we're having here, kind of just kicking back and relaxing. So hope you did enjoy
2: the
1: music.
2: Okay, 1951 flood dance.
1: Yeah.
2: That will be July 18th, Saturday, July 18th.
1: Oh, so we got time.
2: From 5 to 11 p.m. Mm-hmm. And it'll be at Pearson Community Center.
1: Nice.
2: 1800 South 59th Street, Kansas City, Kansas. And then Strand in the City will be playing live.
1: Nice. Sounds good. Yeah. So, yeah, check our Facebook page. We have the information posted on there. We've got a little time. And speaking of a little time, we have the Vegas goodies going on. We have some special prizes that
2: we'll do it next week.
1: We'll start next week and
2: start with the fun drive too.
1: Try and get you motivated. And yeah, the fun drive too. So any help would be greatly appreciated for us. We've got a huge goal, 1750 for our show. And usually, most of the time, we usually make it. So it's not that it sounds like a lot, but with all the great listeners out there,
2: support.
1: A lot of people that are to support us. So it's actually an attainable goal. So so we're ready for your help. So if you could help us out, we'd really appreciate it. So, and we do appreciate you joining us tonight and every night that we hang out and see us at events or listen to the radio. So so without further ado, we just want to make sure that you have a great week. Have a great weekend.
2: Cool.
1: Stay cool.
2: Hydrate.
1: Yeah. Liquid hydration. Behave yourself. Relax. Enjoy everything. Enjoy life. And if you missed any of the show, go ahead and you can listen to us on the archives on kkfi.org and listen to the old shows that we have on there the last 2 weeks. So until then, we will see you next week, next Tuesday. So have a great week, great weekend, and God willing, we will be back next week with another edition of A Taste of the Hano.
2: Good night.
1: Good night.

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My name is Jorge Taboada. 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

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We have more music to come. This is La Cumbia de los Trapos. 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

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Janice, I hope you have a good time in Miami. 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So, hey, you know, you're having fun. Thank you so much for giving me a call. 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

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Son las 10:11:47. 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Thank you very much everyone for listening and supporting KKFI. It's almost time for us to go. It's 11:47. But just remember, we're gonna see you here next week, same time, 10 to midnight with the best of the best Spanish rock. And of course, thank you, KKFI, to give us the opportunity. And for everybody out there, Janice, I want to say hi to you. David, Johnny, brother, you know, H, you're always there. And you have a wonderful night. 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

12 o'clock on the dot. This isn't high voltage rock and roll, as you can tell immediately. I'm Dr. Mike. High Voltage decided to take a hiatus. They're gone for 5 months, and then they'll decide whether they want to come back. And I know from the next month, I'll be here with you at this time. And then maybe somebody else after that. I don't know, or maybe I'll just continue. At any rate, it's a rock and roll graveyard pop-up annex program. We were on last night, midnight to 2. I'm on tonight, midnight to 2 with rock and roll. And in fact, I'll stay with you after that from 2 until 5. So I'm here until 5 a.m. with you. Behind me, Tommy James and the Shondells getting it together. That's what we're doing in the rock and roll graveyard. Arthur Brown coming up next.

When the world was traveling faster and faster, till colors became just a blur. And the buildings were falling faster from faster, till things just weren't what they were.

All right, this is the Rock and Roll Graveyard. I'm Dr. Mike, and I'm taking over the slot for a little while. High Voltage was here for years and years. We're going to miss those two. They were great. I did my best to try to talk them into staying, but they needed a little respite, so they're taking 5 months off and seeing what happens at that point. In the Rock and Roll Graveyard, we tend to feature music from 63 through 75. A lot of obscure stuff, like the Arthur Brown tune we heard, The Crazy World of Arthur Brown. What was the name of that thing? Let's see. Spontaneous Apple Creation. Tommy James and the Shondells, Getting It Together Started. We heard the Kinks' Ape Man, and finally, a sing-along for you, which we do occasionally. Chicago, from their first album, Beginnings. That's what we're doing here. I'm with you till 2, and then I'll stay on till 5 on KKFI.

Let's have all tomorrow's parties right now in the Rock and Roll Graveyard. I'm Dr. Mike. That's for all the VUers out there, Velvet Underground. Next up, a long song from the Lemon Pipers, somewhat psychedelic, too. This is the Rock and Roll Graveyard. We're sitting in till further notice. So long, heavy metal kids. Good luck. Maybe they'll be back. You're listening to KKFI.

The group is called Tages with a T, T-A-G-E-S. And they're a Swedish band. They recorded that in Abbey Road Studios while the Beatles were doing Sgt. Pepper's. And this week is the anniversary of Sgt. Pepper's. So that's how that song fit in. It's called It's in a Dream. Kind of sounds Beatles. Before that, we had LeGay, who gave us fantastic story of the steam-driven banana, 1968. The Zombies by request. I had two requests for Zombies. This one, This Will Be Our Year. And the Lemon Pipers, trying real hard to be cosmic there, gave us an extra long 11-minute song called Dead End Street, and it morphed into a tune called Half Light. The Velvet Underground before that, All Tomorrow's Parties. I'm Dr. Mike, and this is the Rock and Roll Graveyard, night two. Three, if you count the fill-in I did Saturday at midnight. So if you really love this show, you should check out Nocturnal Frequencies on the archive. It's actually Rock and Roll Graveyard this week. And then last night I was on, and I'm on now. I'm with you till 5 a.m., but I'll switch up at 2 to play something a little different. Probably some country or something like that. How about some Stones? Let's hear one.

A wonderful tune from the Zombies. That's a request. We're creeping up towards 1 a.m. This is a Rock and Roll Graveyard program on KKFI. I'm Dr. Mike. After I played that Lemon Piper song, I got a request for their big hit, Green Tambourine, but I played that yesterday, so the caller suggested I play the French version. Okay, let's hear it. We'll end the hour with this one.

0: perfect 1 o'clock on the dot. This is the Rock and Roll Graveyard. We're taking the place of High Voltage Rock and Roll. They're taking a little hiatus, and I'm in for them. I'm Dr. Mike with you till 5 a.m. At 2 o'clock, we'll switch gears into another genre, but you can wait and see what that will be. We ended the hour with two beautiful tunes, The Beatles in German and The Lemon Pipers in French. Why not? The Zombies, Friends of Mine, which is a great request. Tuesday's Children gave us She, a nice psychedelic number. The Rolling Stones from their first album, Good Times, Bad Times, and T-A-G-E-S. If you speak Swedish, maybe you know. They gave us It's in a Dream, recorded at Abbey Road Studios, 3 minutes or 2 minutes after 1 a.m. Let's take a little break now. When we come back, Emerson, Lake, and Palmer are going to rock out for us. How about that? In the Rock and Roll Graveyard.
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Emerson, Lake, and Palmer, followed by Herman's Hermits. It's never been done before. But only in the rock and roll graveyard, right here on KKFI. I'm Dr. Mike, host of the program, with you all till 5 o'clock in the morning. We'll switch gears about 2, maybe get into some old country. But right now, let's hear The Marmalade, followed by The Score, two sort of unknown British groups from the 60s. You'll dig it.

All right, that one's for Felix. He's tuning in tonight with Bruce. Little Kansas City action there. 20 minutes after 1 a.m., I'm Dr. Mike, host of the Rock and Roll Graveyard, and you found yourself right in the middle of it here, up until 2 a.m., and then we switch over to some country. The Score gave us an interesting version of Please Please Me. I love all the Beatle covers. They're pretty wild. Marmalade, a beautiful tune called Mr. Lion that I just discovered. Herman's Hermits, a beautiful number, Take Love, Give Love, of course. And Emerson, Lake, and Palmer gave us the wonderful Tank from their first album. Well, I've got a special request, very special, coming up here. And it's a song that I've always hated. I've hated this song since I first heard it. And I hate it more than any other song. But I'm serving the people. It's community radio. And in the Rock and Roll Graveyard, you ought to be able to listen to Glenn Campbell sing MacArthur Park. So let's see what Glenn does with this really terrible, horrible song that some people seem to like. So let's give it a listen. It's an epic, so prepare yourself. Glenn Campbell in MacArthur Park.

0: So beautiful, Chad and Jeremy, two of my favorite people. They got together and made beautiful music, a summer song, one of their really big hits, probably their first one. Cat Stevens before that, Northern Wind. You see how that fits together? Northern Wind and a summer song. My favorite Dylan tune currently, Sitting on a Barbed Wire Fence. That's a demo from 66 or so. The E-Types gave us I Can't Do It. And Glenn Campbell, MacArthur Park, by super fantastic special request from Bruce. This is the Rock and Roll Graveyard. Let's take a little break, and then I've got one more strange pop song from Pink Floyd called The Scarecrow, and then we'll get proggy with Genesis on KKFI.
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showstopper from Kansas. Can you believe those guys came from out there in western Kansas somewhere? Bizarre. At any rate, this is the Rock and Roll Graveyard. We're continuing to prog along for a little while longer. Todd Rundgren by request coming up, but first, a group called Dust. Their album cover looks like a Molly Hatchet album cover. It's got these Viking dudes, and they've got axes, and they're hacking at one another on top of a mountain. Enjoy.

they do.

0: Well, that was super awesome. Hopefully you enjoyed it as much as I did. Nectar, spelled N-E-K-T-A-R, from the album Journey to the Center of the Eye. You can't get much proggier than that. Death of the Mind, it's called. Todd Rundgren, before that, by request from Something Anything, Couldn't I Just Tell You, wonderful tune. The wonderful heavy metal prog rock group Dust from 71 gave us Suicide from Heart Attack. They put out two albums and then disbanded, but the drummer on that band, Mark Bell, ended up being Marky Ramone. He was in the Ramones. Doesn't seem to fit, but okay. Kansas gave us Journey from Mariabron from their first album. After that, or before that, we heard several from Genesis that I love. This is the Rock and Roll Graveyard. I'm filling in so I can basically play what I want to play. I was thinking country, but now I'm in a rock mood. Let's just keep the rock going. But you know what we have to do right now? We have to take a test. One of those EAS test things. So don't get upset. The only emergency here is I've got another Todd Rundgren song to play for you. And a very beautiful song from Klaatu, they were known as the Canadian Beatles for a little while. But first this.
1: 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Again, the following is only a test of the emergency alert system.

What you just heard was a test from the emergency alert system. It was only a test. In the event of an emergency, it would have been followed with further instructions. Thank you for your patience. 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Oh,

it's a regular Todd Fest down here in the Rock and Roll Graveyard. Songs for Something Anything and A Wizard, A True Star, a genius recording from around 73, 74, 72, somewhere in there. So beautiful in the middle of the night. I'm Dr. Mike. Hopefully you're enjoying it. In just a moment, a tune from Morley Gray. Fairly unknown band, but kind of proggy. I'm with you till 5. From 4 to 5, it'll be jazz to cool down things. But until then, you're listening to the Rock and Roll Graveyard on 90.1 FM KKFI Kansas City Community Radio.

analysis defies all logic as to what precisely led to her demise. For what appears sheer grandiosity, no legacy remains.

scientists, explorers, archaeologists, and priests, and most thoroughly convinced themselves they were Sephiroths. Quite a ridiculous notion, granted. However, if

U.S. citizens who questioned those suspect harbors of doubt were brought before a panel of the Ministry of Health.

Yeah, we're creeping up to the 4 a.m. hour. Let's see, behind me, Manfred Mann, early in their career. But we just went through a whole Prague hour or so. King Crimson, 21st century schizoid man, ended the whole thing. We went from whimsical to tragique. The Court of the Crimson King, also in there. Gentle Giant gave us Dog's Life and the Boys in the Band from their masterpiece, Octopus. Hawkwind, Master of the Universe. And then Claw 2 gave us some from their second album. We heard Long Live Polizania and The Loneliest of Creatures. Morally Gray, kind of an unknown group, gave us Who Can I Say You Are? And Todd Rundgren gave us a bunch from Wizard of True Star. It's really all in one long song, so it's kind of a giant medley there. Ending with Zen Archer. This is Rock and Roll Graveyard Special Expanded Edition. I'm filling in and sticking around for as long as needed. I don't know how long that'll be, but probably a while. So hopefully you've enjoyed it as much as I have. At the top of the hour, though, we'll head over into some modern jazz for an hour just to cool things off. And then at 5 o'clock, alternative radio, a talk show that we give you. Coming up, the Swinging Blue Jeans and also the Merry-Go-Round, a group that I'm very fond of. Thanks for staying up or getting up early, whichever. This is your community radio station. Don't forget it. It's KKFI.

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1: 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It's time for more jazz on KKFI. I'm Dr. Mike, filling in. How about some alto saxophone? Jackie McLean here.

Bebop is a hard music to play. Jackie McLean there on alto. And he was teaming up with a number of folks, Mal Waldron, Art Phipps, and Art Taylor on some of the tunes. On the others, Curtis Fuller on the trombone, Webster Young on trumpet, Gil Coggins, wonderful piano player. I believe he was out of St. Louis. Paul, maybe Philadelphia. Paul Chambers, of course, on the bass, and Louis Hayes, 1957. February and August, two dates brought together for the album Making the Changes. The tunes we heard, What's New, what is it? I Never Knew, Jackie's Ghost, and Chasing the Bird. Not quite the whole album. I'm Dr. Mike, filling in with some jazz for you. Hope you're enjoying yourself. I certainly am. How about a little Coltrane? This recorded on the Impulse label. Impulse always hides their dates as to when they record the thing, unfortunately, but here it is, 61 or 2 or thereabouts. You might hear Eric Dolphy on this, as well as McCoy Tyner, Jimmy Garrison, Roy Haynes, maybe Elvin Jones. They're all up in this recording. We start with India, Coltrane on KKFI.

Well, I hope you enjoyed that Coltrane. We heard three pieces. The first and third recorded live at Village Vanguard 1961. The one in between, Up Against the Wall, recorded

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1: The first of these is to learn from China rather than to think of them as a rival that we must overwhelm. China found ways of producing win-win relations with more than 150 countries, didn't rely on military expansion to achieve its global stature. And as often been said, it's a master of the long game of international relations.
2: That's Richard Falk, and this is Alternative Radio. I'm David Barsamian. This edition of AR features Richard Falk on learning from China. The geopolitical checkerboard has seen in recent years a major shift. China, once a poor and ravaged country, is now challenging the U.S. for supremacy, and Washington doesn't like it. The Pentagon is flexing its muscle. The U.S. military budget is over $1 trillion and climbing. It's triple what China spends. The Pentagon is planning for war. U.S. military bases surround China, yet Washington says that it's China that is a threat. The U.S. is used to getting its way, but China won't be easily bullied or pushed around. It has a global economic strategy. It is expanding its influence by investing in the global South, particularly in Africa and Latin America. It's taking the lead in sustainable energy, manufacturing 80% of the world's solar panels. While the U.S. is a military powerhouse, China is increasingly an economic one, and most likely will supplant the U.S. as the global hegemon in the coming decades. Our guest today is Richard Falk. He's Professor Emeritus of International Law at Princeton. He's the recipient of the UNESCO Peace Education Prize. He served as Special Rapporteur for the United Nations from 2008 to 2014 on the situation of

0: human rights in the Palestinian territories. He's the author of numerous books, including The Great Terror War and Unlocking the Middle East. At 95, he continues to be active. In April, he spoke at a special event organized by the Nuclear Age Peace Foundation in Santa Barbara, California. And now, Richard Falk.
1: Thank you all for coming. We happen to be meeting at a time in world history and in the American experience that will long be remembered, I think, in the same way that the Cuban Missile Crisis is remembered. I had assumed we'd be meeting in the midst of a genocidal escalation of the Iran war, and that was something that could be a decisive experience in negativity, not only for Iran, but for the U.S. and for much of the world. But it also is a challenge to do more than protest, to manifest a spirit of resistance. It is a time when we should be talking seriously about invoking the 25th Amendment. If we really value our constitutional heritage and the promise of this country to remain silent at this time is to be complicit in a criminal process that is not only dangerous, but undermines our sense, our positive sense of national identity. We cannot let that happen. And I hope we will not let it happen. We know now from historical reckoning that, good scholarship, that we evaded an apocalyptic catastrophe in 1962 by what was described by the leading historian of the subject, Martin Sherwin, as stumbling into good luck. And whether that can happen again is something we should not be counting on. We need a system of governance nationally, regionally, and globally that isn't vulnerable to the sort of warmongering leadership that Israel and the United States have brought to the Middle East and to the world. It's a time of serious reckoning with who we are and what we will become. And it's in that spirit that I just want to preface what I would like to talk about with a quote from our president and another quote that warns us of what is at stake. Trump said, in a manner that needed to be taken seriously, that a whole civilization, I'm quoting, a whole civilization will die tonight, never to be brought back again. I don't want that to happen. However, now that we have complete and total regime change, where different, smarter, and less radicalized minds prevail, maybe something revolutionarily wonderful can happen. That those few words are so filled with delusion and apocalyptic thinking as to justifiably scare us into what I described as the moment where the failure to invoke the 25th Amendment will be long remembered in the history of the country. The other quote I wanted to read was looking toward this abyss, which could be a nuclear abyss. Paul Krugman, a respected Nobel economist, a former colleague of mine at Princeton for a while, had this to say on his Substack: damned if I know what's going to happen. I mean, at some level, I think that the civilization that may be destroyed tonight is our own. I mean, are we civilized if we do this kind of thing? If America as a nation doesn't stand up against this, what are we? So God help us. Normal life will continue. It's going to be a really weird thing to be out there, you know, grocery shopping and taking the subway and all of these things. But this is, in a way, the defining moment. The fate of the whole American idea is on the line. I have no idea how this ends. And I think that those kinds of sentiments are on many minds. Confusion as to what to do and bewilderment as to how we got to where we are and how we escape once more. And how can we escape without relying on, whether you call it luck or divine intervention, that's not the way to govern a planet that has this kind of weaponry and is faced with these sorts of severe ecological challenges. It won't last forever, that kind of thinking. We've tempted the apocalyptic disaster now in ways that should perform as a kind of pedagogy of living in the 21st century, or in the words of the name of this foundation, of living in the nuclear age. We are no longer children of the nuclear age, and we seem to be suffering at the moment from premature dementia, but let's hope that's a temporary passing phase. As someone that has been happily connected with the Nuclear Age Foundation, I wanted to say the Nuclear Age Peace Foundation has been more than an organization dedicated to what may be the most pressing challenge of our time, but it has also established a human community that is a, in its own way, a microcosm of what we would like the world to be. And that's a great achievement and a tribute to this kind of leadership that the organization has enjoyed. David Krieger was the president of the organization from its founding 37 years ago. We happened to be friends before we came to Santa Barbara, due to our shared commitment to a denuclearizing world. In the spirit of remembrance, I want to read the last stanza of David's fine poem, Promises of Peace, not only to affirm his legacy, but it so well expresses the motif of my remarks. And I quote, "There is no beauty in war, nor decency, nor wisdom. There is only force and blind obedience. Bombs fall, children die, and generals are celebrated. In the public square, new names, new sacrifice. Promises of peace give way to war." I find talking about peace and justice particularly daunting these days for two reasons. Aside from the existential crisis of this very hour, first, the nuclear and ecological storm clouds presently hovering over the planet and our country are beset by the radical unknowability about what will come next. We just have no real insight into the future given this degree of uncertainty. And learning to live with uncertainty is a challenge that few of us can really meet. This is accentuated by the chaos and uncertainties that haunt us even as we speak tonight, accentuated by the latest of Trump's arrogant ultimatums that unnerve even the most serene among us. And secondly, the second reason for reluctance to speak on these grandiose themes is that humanity, as embodied in distinct sovereign states and bound together due to a shared species destiny, is multiply entangled at present within a series of death traps from which there is no realistically visible escape. And indeed, scant evidence of even the will to escape from world leaders aside from the denialism of our present leader. The warmongering entrapment is linked to a militarist pathology prevailing at this time in our own country and being played out in this war of unprovoked aggression waged against Iran, its government, and above all, its people. With some sense of shame as a U.S. citizen, I quote the defining words of President Trump's latest bit of notorious foreign policy guidance posted just a few days ago on his private Truth Social channel. He says, Tuesday will be Power Plant Day and Bridge Day, all wrapped up in one, in Iran. There will be nothing like it. Open the straight, you crazy bastards, or you'll be living in hell. Just watch. And then the final words are the most mystifying. Praise be to Allah. What could that leader of ours have been thinking? In the spirit of taking seriously what it means to live in the nuclear age, what and why have things gone so wrong in what was a prosperous and powerful country and its people, and why its people are tolerating such leadership for this long? And of course, he is among those American presidents who've been elected twice. So we can't just blame him. It's a feature of present society that's linked to the way both political parties have performed in relation to what is best for America, not making America great as a dominant military power, but what would make it great as a country that created a model of how to live together in mutual respect and benefit. As suggested, the collective malady in this country should not be exclusively attributed to Trump, although his antics certainly bring them to the surface. Perhaps naively, I find shocking the establishment branding of the Iran war at the outset as a war of choice, rather than calling it what it is, as a war of unabashed aggression. Even the New York Times, which I grew up revering as the most trusted source of commentary, has the reckless temerity to uncritically refer to the Iran war as the ultimate war of choice. This terminology recalls the earlier use of choice that was current during the 2003 Iraq War. And it's a disturbing twist in public discourse. A war of choice should have no place in a law or morality governed world order. Indeed, the whole point of the UN Charter is to remove from national sovereignty the question of choice when it comes to waging war, and to limit recourse to war to a strict definition of self-defense against a prior armed attack. In practice, this legal concept of war has been somewhat expanded by the urgencies of provocation or by credible evidence of aggressive intent by the state attacked. Iran is a clear victim of aggressive war, unprovoked, and as we speak, it is also living under the shadow of this threat of genocidal escalation. And what we should not forget is that that escalation is built upon a originating crime of aggression. Somehow the conversation in the media and in more sophisticated circles has shifted to whether we're winning or losing the war, rather than thinking about how to get out of a war that was unlawful from its first day. We should remember that back in 1945, the architects of the New World Order privileged the winners of World War II by giving them an unrestricted right of veto that paralyzed the decisional power of the UN at its birth. This constitutionally undercut the UN capacity to fulfill its war prevention mission as set forth in the preamble to the UN Charter. As the Mexican delegate to the drafting conference that established this UN architecture exclaimed when asked what kind of organization has been achieved, his response is notable, I think. His words, "We have created an organization that regulates the mice while the tigers run free." This deference to geopolitics was reinforced at the Nuremberg and Tokyo war crimes that imposed criminality only for the crimes of the losers, refusing altogether to scrutinize, much less to prosecute, the crimes of the winners. This refusal meant that the development of nuclear weapons was never effectively prohibited. This tempts reflecting on an intriguing counterfactual. Let us suppose that Germany, which had its own advanced nuclear program, had won the race to develop the bomb and then dropped two atom bombs on British cities, yet went on to lose the war. As it was the liberal West, led by the U.S., did not have the moral compass and political acumen it needed to give the world not only a victory over fascism and imperialism, but a peace-building process for the future that included the prohibition of the development, possession, threat of, and use of nuclear weaponry. Might humanity have been spared the endless traumas of the nuclear age that is now at the edge of the most frightening nuclear abyss, had it not been the winner of World War II? It's a frightening thought of its own. It is also a disturbing part of the picture that the original aggression toward Iran has virtually been erased from commentary on the wars in the Middle East by the most rational and wonkish of foreign policy establishment experts. Bipartisan mainstream talk, as I've suggested it, has been focused on whether the U.S. is winning or losing this asymmetric war between countries of dramatically different capabilities.
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1: At this moment, to take account of the pre-Trump background accentuated by the threatened escalation in Iran and further stressed by the persistence of Israeli genocidal expansionism in Lebanon and the West Bank of occupied Palestine, if we are to avoid public gloom and private despair, it seems crucial to acknowledge all that is at stake if we wish for a better future. Cornel West, a friend of mine for many years and quite long ago a faculty colleague, said some impassionate words recently that express the danger of our time. We are not just facing a political crisis, we are facing a spiritual one. When greed is normalized, truth is disposable, and cruelty marketed, the soul of the nation is at stake. It's about our moral decay that rewards corruption and punishes integrity. We must call our young people back to courage, truth, justice, and love. I would only add to Cornell's words that it is not just our young people, but all people, and not only our people, but people throughout the world. I want also to call attention to the warnings given by the Canadian Prime Minister Mark Carney at this year's meeting of the World Economic Forum. Carney shocked his elite audience by an insistence that the unfolding internationally and historically of the present period is one of rupture rather than transition. And he used rupture as a negative word to talk about the tensions that Trump has largely brought to the surface and has created a fracturing of the Atlantic Alliance that had served to provide Western leadership ever since the end of World War II. It's a interesting way of seeing the present context, which is one of challenging the coherence of this Western regional alliance that is racial and religious in part, in not just geographical, as it includes Australia and New Zealand. But the point is that what Carney was talking about and what he underscored by endorsing the initial strike of the U.S. and Israel against Iran is that this was an intramural Western crisis of rupture or transition, not a global crisis. And I think that's a fundamental mistake in if we are to create a world where the diverse peoples and civilizations learn to live together in a durable way that is committed to peace and justice and to a more harmonious relationship with nature. Until we get that globality as the central feature of global governance, we will have this hierarchy in the world where it is the West against the rest. And that was the point of Samuel Huntington's notorious comments on the end of the Cold War didn't mean international stability or a geopolitical accommodation. It was the prelude to a clash of civilizations. And what we've seen in the Middle East and are seeing, and it makes these civilizational comments of Trump particularly relevant, is that these conflicts are not only traditional wars between states, they also have a civilizational identity. It was not accidental that all the countries that supported Israel in what it did in Gaza were from the white Christian West. Non-geographically conceived to include Australia and New Zealand. It had that character, and of course it was preordained by the 9/11 attacks and the way in which President Bush responded to those attacks without sensing it could have been a moment to repair the hierarchy and exploitation of the global South rather than an occasion to jump into a war against quote-unquote terror, as if that is as if that can be delimited and civilizationally confined to the Islamic world. I want to just refer in bringing these remarks to an end that there are two avenues, I believe, that lead in a positive direction, but they require a rethinking of how we conceive of the other. And the first of these is to learn from China rather than to think of them as a rival that we must overwhelm. China achieved what very few countries achieved, an ascendancy from being one of the worst off of major third world or global South countries to being a economic superpower that didn't rely on military expansion to achieve its global stature, but rather found ways of producing win-win relations with more than 150 countries. And it's far from a perfect society and has internal issues that are grave, although it raised 300 million people in less than a decade out of a condition of extreme poverty. And no other country has done that. And it has been attentive to the well-being of its own people, not just the projection of its power. And as often been said, it's a master of the long game of international relations, not of the immediate agenda of win-lose connections that were epitomized by the colonial relationship between European colonialism and the global South, that hierarchy, exploitative hierarchy, that we understood in racial terms with South African apartheid, but also had its economistic terms in relation to the post-colonial period, and then has its nuclear dimension in the hegemonic possession of nuclear weapons by these permanent members of the Security Council that are unwilling to be accountable as sovereign equal states and are willing to go to war to prevent others from acquiring the weaponry that they insist upon using without accountability and without any kind of restrictions. And one has the sense that China is ready to make an accommodation that would denuclearize international relations. And the other kind of learning is more historical, and it's a matter of taking the opportunities to enhance the human experience rather than to view it as a moment of where material and political domination can occur. And I've been personally influenced by a famous poem of Robert Frost called The Road Not Taken. And I read just a few lines from this last stanza. And I shall be telling this with a sigh. Somewhere here, ages and ages hence, two roads diverged in a wood, and I took the one least traveled by, and that has made all the difference. And why it's relevant to our circumstance is that the U.S., as the victor in World War II, had an extraordinary opportunity to structure the world in a way that would have brought prosperity and peace for at least a generation, if not longer. But it chose, as I mentioned, to play the traditional winner's game of not seeking systemic benefits, but seeking to maximize the gains of the winners and to project that into the future by way of the veto, by by the notion of criminality for the losers, by that whole way. And then, there was a second opportunity at the collapse, unexpected collapse of the Soviet Union, and the moment where this nuclear weaponry could have been eliminated through a monitored agreement, and the UN reformed to make it able to play the role that was hoped for it as a war prevention institution. And I'm not optimistic, because you have the collision of two extremisms. The extremism of a leader that can't accept the reality of political defeat, and the extremism of a political configuration in Iran that prefers martyrdom to some kind of compromise. And when you have these two extremisms colliding with each other, you have to be a wild-eyed optimist to think that they can come to a mutually satisfactory agreement. And so, in closing, I feel that these two, learning to seize these moments of flux, whether you call them ruptures or transitions, and trying to follow a path that learns from China, are two ways forward toward a better future for all of humanity. Let me stop there. Well, the whole idea of the Gaza People's Tribunal was that governments were not stopping the carnage, and the UN was helpless and useless in the setting of the ongoing genocide. And Jeremy Corbyn did a version of it in London. Their tribunal focused on British complicity. And there was another in Canada that focused on Canadian complicity. These were, I think, effective in reaching a certain part of the relevant communities. Our two public sessions were in Sarajevo and in Istanbul, and a side event at the UN in New York. And I think it generated very powerful testimony from witnesses, survivors, and experts. And a jury of conscience delivered the verdict. And it was a very distinguished group of six people, led by Christine Chinkin, a respected professor at the London School of Economics. To call it a jury of conscience was to suggest that we weren't pretending to be a court of law. The voice of the people, aggrieved, outraged, disturbed by what was happening in Gaza, and by the failure of the liberal democracies to be at least detached, if not helping to find a way toward accommodation and peace, peaceful approach. The Palestinian people have been not helped by the wishes of others, including the UN, that partitioned historic Palestine without ever consulting the resident population. And the present period where Trump presides over this Board of Peace is a terrible moment, both because it's received the blessings of the UN and it has engaged in a kind of Orwellian doublespeak as to what is peace and justice. It rewards the criminal and punishes the victim. And that's not a good way of establishing a humane future. As far as two states or one state, most Palestinians that I've been in touch with don't feel the two states can work. There are too many settlers that are determined to remain and are violent and militant and would create a very problematic future. I was a close friend of Edward Said, who's probably the most distinguished public intellectual among the Palestinian people, at least living outside. They have a large number of very articulate and thoughtful personalities. He died in 2003, but his vision earlier than that was that only a one secular state based on equality of the two peoples could succeed. And he deeply believed in that. If there was a two-state, it's almost certain it would be a mini-state dominated by Israel and probably neutralized, sitting next to this Prussian militarized state, and that would not be very stable as far as the future is concerned. I think younger Palestinians wouldn't accept it over time, and Israel, I don't know how they would respond to it. My own sense is there will not be peace between Israel and the Palestinians until, on the Israeli side, Zionism is either rejected as part of the governing ideology or is radically changed in its view of how to live with the Palestinians. And we should all remember that before this Gaza war occurred, there were a series of thoughtful, objective studies that established that the Israel-Palestine relationship was one of apartheid. In other words, that Israel as the occupying power was committed to a policy of apartheid. And that was validated by the judgments of the International Court of Justice and indirectly by the International Criminal Court. The other thing that something has to be done about the Palestinian refugees that have lived as refugees since 1947. That's been a no-go issue for Israel and a must issue for the Palestinians. So again, it's a collision of views. I do feel that the Palestinians are far readier for a accommodation and compromise than is Israel, which views its mission to be, at least as influenced by Zionist ideology, its mission to be one of occupying and being sovereign in the whole of historic Palestine.
0: You were just listening to Richard Falk on Learning from China. He spoke at a special event organized by the Nuclear Age Peace Foundation in Santa Barbara, California, in April. Richard Falk is Professor Emeritus of International Law at Princeton. He's the recipient of the UNESCO Peace Education Prize. 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Joe Ritchie is our general manager and editor. I'm David Barsamyan. 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
1: Good morning, Kansas City, and welcome again to the Let the Day Begin show. On this beautiful Wednesday morning, you guessed it, I'm not Scott Jenkins, but I am DJ Mason, filling in for the Let the Day Begin show. We've got a great lineup today. Joan Jett and the Blackhearts, Primal Scream, Midnight Oil, Jawbreaker, Fallout Boy, The Donnas, Tiggs the Author, NXS, The Feelies, Modest Mouse, and the list goes on. So let's get your day started with great music on the Let the Day Begin show.

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Our first song, Dirty Paws by Of Monsters and Men. And that was released from their 2011 album, My Head is an Animal. Of Monsters and Men will be performing at the Voodoo Lounge July 15th. Doors open at 7 p.m. Our second song, It's Not About You by the Scouting for Girls. Released back in 2007 from the album Scouting for Girls. And our last song, Heaven Knows by the Flatmates. And that's released from the Love and Death album. Coming up, we've got the Feelies, Razorlight, and Modest Mouse.

Rocking the airwaves with great music on Let the Day Begin show. I'm DJ Mason, filling in for Scott Jenkins. And we're going to be giving you your daily dose of musical vibes from KKFI. Our first song, Doing It Again by the Feelies, released in 1991 from the Time for a Witness album. After that, Golden Touch by Razor Light, released in 2004 from the Up All Night album. And our last song in that set, Float On by Modest Mouse from the Good News for the People Who Love album. Now, that's a great name. Coming up, we've got the Jets, the Eels, and Magic Numbers. 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

Keeping it real on the Let the Day Begin show. Our first song, Are You Going to Be My Girl by Jet. And that was released in 2003 from the Get Born album. Another band that's going to actually be performing here in Kansas City on September 6th at the Truman. Jet is an Australian rock band, and they were formed back in 2001. Our second song, The Eels, with Hey Man, Now You're Really Living, and that's from the Blinking Lights and Other Revelations album. And our last song, Forever Lost by The Magic Numbers, an alternative English rock band consisting of two brothers and sisters based out of London. Coming up, we've got Quarrel, Boys Like Girls, and The Decemberists.

Underwriting for Let the Day Begin on KKFI is provided by Gangland Wire Crime Stories, a weekly podcast. Gangland Wire Crime Stories presents organized crime history, covering topics from the mafia to the cartels. 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

Well, we're keeping it real on Let the Day Begin show. Our first song, perfect for the early morning hours. The name of the song, In the Morning, by Coral. And that's from the Invisible Invasion album. Then we listen to Boys Like Girls, the name of the song, The Great Escape, and our last song in that set, Oh Valencia by The Decemberists, and that was released from the Crane Wife album back in 2006. The Decemberists is an American indie rock band based out of Portland, Oregon, and they released 9 studio albums with their lyrics often focusing on historical incidents and folklore. All right, well, coming up, we've got the Zootons, Fall Out Boy, and Beastie Boys. That's right, what a combination.

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1: 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The time is, well, it's 6:57 a.m. Good morning, everyone, and if you're just tuning in, I'm DJ Mason, filling in for the amazing Scott Jenkins on the Let the Day Begin show. You can catch me every Thursday morning on the Totally Throwback Thursday show from 6 to 8 a.m. We just listened to All Right Behind You by the Zootons, and that's from the You Can Do Anything album. After that, Fall Out Boy with Don't You Know Who I Think I Am, and I Know That. And our last song was in that set was Sure Shot by the Beastie Boys. I had to mix it up with a little 90s hip-hop for you. Coming up, and yes, by the way, I did edit that song. Okay, well, coming up in this next set, The Lines, Idlewild, and The Eyes. Let's keep the good times rolling.

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All right, so the first song, White Night, was the name of our first song, and that was by the group The Lines, released back in 2008 from the Memory Span album. After that, we heard Idlewild with their song No Emotion, released in 2007 from Make Another World album. And our last song, I'm Rode Out by the Eyes, from the 2014 Secret Love album. We've got a great weather out there today. Get out there and enjoy it. Maybe get to the pool today. It's going to be a wonderful day, so let your day begin with great music. Coming up, I've got 1+1, the Donnas, and Joan Jett and the Blackhearts.

Well, that'll get your adrenaline pumping over the airwaves. All right, well, let's go through that last set. Our first song, Promised by 1 Plus 1, and after that we listen to It's on the Rocks by the Donnas from the 2002 album Spend the Night. And our last song in that set, Joan Jett and the Blackhearts with Soulmates to Strangers from the 2013 album Unvarnished. Okay, well, we're going to be keep the rocking going over the airwaves on 90.1 FM. Coming up, I've got Tiggs DeArthur. Hopefully I said that right. Primal Scream and True Believers. Stay tuned.

All right. Well, good morning, everyone. The time is, well, it's 7:27 a.m., and I'm DJ Mason, filling in for Scott Jenkins on the Let the Day Begin show. Our first song, Run, by Tiggs the Author, and after that, we heard Primal Scream with Some Velvet Morning from the Evil Heat album. And our last song in that set, True Believers and their song, Tell Her, from the Hard Road album. We've got a show filled with indie rock and musical goodness for your listening pleasure. Coming up, we've got the Dogmatics, In Excess, and Midnight Oil. That's right. It's just going to be a great day for music.

0: Wow.
1: What a great set. That first song was Drop That Needle by the Dogmatics. And hey, that's for you, Scott Bunty, who's listening in, who loves the Dogmatics. And also a shout out to David Dooley, who chose that song for one of my earlier shows. He's a big supporter of KKFI, and they have an amazing band here in Kansas City called Hyde Park. You can catch Hyde Park at several locations and venues here in Kansas City. They've got that funky blues rock sound to them. Okay, the next song is Suicide Blonde by NXS, and that was released in 1990 from the album X. And our last song goes out to you, Scott Jenkins, as we have an appreciation, both of us do, for Midnight Oil. And the name of that song, Blue Sky Mine, by that's from the Blue Sky Mining album. We're going to continue to move through the music, and coming up, we've got Dodgy, Jawbreaker, and Oasis.

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bringing you the coolest vibes over the airwaves at 90.1 FM KKFI. Staying Out for the Summer by Dodgy was our first song in that last set, released in 1993 from the Dodgy album. After that, we heard Jawbreaker, and that's from the song Boxcar, released back in, 1994 from the 24-Hour Revenge album. And our last song, Supersonic by Oasis. Well, guys, believe it or not, we are already at the end of our show. Coming up at the top of the hour, we've got Democracy Now from 8 to 9. And we're going to end the show with Reverend and the Makers with Heavyweight Champion of the World and Marvel's Why You Say Yes. And that's by Black Grape. Now, if we can squeeze it in, I'm also going to play Tobacco Road with by the Nashville Teens. Take care, everyone. I'm DJ Mason, and you can catch me every Thursday morning on the Totally Throwback Thursday show between 6 and 8 a.m. Always start your day with great music.

0: It's Wednesday. Thanks so much for tuning in to Art Speak Radio on 90.1 FM KKFI, Kansas City Community Radio. You can listen to us online, kkfi.org, wherever you are, we're in your ears. Thanks so much. We've got Ben Wendt, right?
1: Yes, that's correct.
0: Hello. G.K. Callahan and Maggie Gower. We're in the studio today. We're going to talk about the 10th Annual Arts in the Park Festival, which is a two-day celebration of creativity, culture, and community at Mackin Park in North Kansas City. This year's festival features more than 60 artists and makers, live music, food trucks, beer garden, petting zoo, family activities, and through a partnership with the Kansas City Ethnic Enrichment Commission, there will be cultural performances, traditional dance, music, and food representing communities from across the region. Yeah, that sounds like fun. Artsinthepark.org. Welcome, my friend G.K. Callahan, who's a pro at his appearances here on radio.
2: I love being on the radio show with me.
0: I know you do. I know you do. He shows up every week.
2: Thanks for having me.
0: He shows up every week and I say, GK, no.
2: Yeah, and if she doesn't have someone, she just lets me on. This is how this happens.
1: Resilience.
0: Well, you brought a lot of people with you. You also brought Ben Wendt, who is a musician and owner of Rhino Theater, right, in North Kansas City?
1: Correct, yeah.
0: What is the location on that?
1: It's at 312 and 314 Armour Road.
0: Okay.
1: We're at two different storefronts. Yep.
0: Very good. And then we have Maggie Gower, who's an artist. And will you be a part of the annual Arts in the Park Festival?
3: Yes, I will. So I'm doing the Arts and Entrepreneurship class. So we get a booth that's all for us, and we all get to sell things there.
0: That is so cool. We're going to get back to both of you, but let's get some more information from G.K. Callahan. So this is the 10th annual
2: Arts in the Park.
0: What is the address of that location?
2: It's in Mackin Park in North Kansas City. Uh-huh. I should know that off the top of my head. I think it's 1201 Clark Ferguson Drive is the address.
0: And you could just kind of drive around because North Kansas City is pretty small.
2: Yeah, North Kansas City is 4x4, but it has a lot of heart and a lot of energy and a great community. And we put on a really wonderful festival every year. Like you said, this is the 10th year we've been doing it. It's been mainly the same group of people putting it on for the last 10 years. And it's a really nice celebration of arts in the Northland. You know, a lot of people, when they think of culture in Kansas City, they think of these big hubs like the Crossroads. But arts are everywhere in Kansas City. And so really, north of the river, this is a great opportunity to come out with your family. It's a festival that has no charge. And is open to anyone. We are there Friday from 5 until 10, and then Saturday from 10 until 8.
0: And again, what are the dates?
2: It is July 12th and 13th. June 12th and 13th. Thank you, Ben.
1: Next Friday.
2: Is why I need him with me. Next Friday and Saturday.
1: I bring something.
2: It's really great. But the reason Maggie's here today, too, is because one of the things we've been doing for the last number of years with the festival is we have put on a youth entrepreneur class, and it's connected with the festival. And now we have two levels. There's a beginner level and an advanced level. Maggie's in our advanced class, but kids come to the class and they learn what it takes to be an artist and be an entrepreneur and sell your work. So we not only help them hone their craft, they work on skills like budgeting, talking to people, setting up their booth, marketing, displays, and then they get an opportunity to sell in real time and make real money.
0: You know, I think that's so important because a lot of times, when I've talked to people on the show, a lot of times, people don't realize that it's not just what you see in the museum walls or in a gallery setting. I mean, there's lighting, there's pricing, there's all of that, transporting your work, and there's so many aspects to an artist, that people just kind of
2: Well, and every artist
0: forget.
2: Wonders, like, how do you price your work? Where do you start there? And this is a really difficult thing, and so to start that at a young age is a really, you get a leg up there.
0: Well, and it's so important to cultivate the next generation and help them, give them that information. So what I want to know, though, GK, is there going to be a statue erected for John Todd, the radio god, because he hails from North Kansas City?
2: I don't know.

0: But I think we have the right people in the room to figure that out.
1: That's so funny. So again, this takes place June 12th through the 13th. Is it rain or shine?
0: It is rain or shine. Yeah. Yes, it is. Yeah. And we have had that over the years, rain and shine. It'll probably be a little warm out, but we have all kinds of cooling fans and there's all kinds of refreshments from adult to younger. There's a petting zoo. But another really cool aspect we added a few years ago was our partnership with the Ethnic Enrichment Commission.
1: Yeah, makes sense.
0: And that's just been a really nice way to showcase that North Kansas City's heart and community is open to everyone. And we want to show off all the different cultures that are there and all the great things that make America, America, and Kansas City, Kansas City. And so this year, you know, we're going to have performances from countries like Ireland, India, Peru, Indonesia, Somalia, Bangladesh, Taiwan, and the Republic of China, Lebanon, Germany, Mexico, Hong Kong, and probably some more.
1: Oh, so that sounds great.
0: It's a really cool way to come out and see not only their culture, they do traditional dance and dress and speak, but you can eat their food, which is my favorite way to enter another culture, is through my belly. And it's just a wonderful, wonderful experience, and it really shows how unique we are.
1: Very good. And Ben, as a musician, will you be performing?
2: I will be, actually, yes. Okay, so my main involvement, last year I got brought on to book bands for the festival and some of the Friday night concerts as well for North Kansas City Parks. And this year, I promise I didn't just book myself. My bosses, Heather and Vic, they were like, hey, let's have your band this year.
1: Yeah,
2: and I was honored to be asked. So my band, Land Lion, will be playing on Friday night. We're the headliners on Friday night with our friend Field Days. And then Saturday night is going to be the Suburbans.
1: What kind of music?
2: My music, I would describe this as American arena rock, kind of millennial Bruce Springsteen is how we
1: that sounds
2: call
1: like,
2: ourselves.
1: Yeah. That sounds like fun. Yeah. So, again, more information is artsinthepark.org. Music and food and petting zoos. And, I mean, what more could you ask for? That sounds like a great event. And family-friendly event, right?
2: Absolutely. My kids are going to be there,
1: Yeah, very good.
0: Yeah, we have some really fun acts, too, throughout the day. There's the circus guy, the circus man is coming, and he does juggling and throws knives and breathes fire and all kinds of really, he definitely rocks. Like I said, you've mentioned this already, but the petting zoo, there's other kids' activities.
1: Yeah.
0: And then there's the vendors. There's over 60-plus artists that sell their artwork and wares, and we work really hard to make sure it's a really nice round showing of the arts in Kansas City. So everything from fiber to ceramics to painting, photography. It's just a really nice turnout. And some of the people who come have been with us for over 10 years.
1: That's awesome. I love it. You know, when you mentioned the juggler, the guy that throws knives and that sort of thing, Maggie got real excited. Maggie, is that something that you are interested in learning?
3: Not learning, but he's been there, I think, last year, and I saw him because he was, like, pretty close to my booth. And so I just got to watch him through the day, and it was fun.
1: I bet you had to watch him carefully. Throwing those knives.
0: Jason Devon. I had to think of his name.
1: It took me a second.
2: I don't think we've had any casualties tonight.
0: No casualties. And he's been with us a number of years, too.
2: Sorry, I shouldn't have said that.
1: Maggie, tell us about your work, about your art. What are we going to see?
3: So I am a crochet artist. So I make stuffed animals, bags, sometimes clothes and hats.
1: Yeah.
3: So I'm probably going to be selling mostly stuffed animals this time. Mm-hmm. So like little play food for kids.
1: Oh, that's fun.
3: Yeah. Or like little just like frogs or bear stuffed animals.
1: I love it. And you should know, your listeners at home, you can't see her, but she's actually crocheting as we speak. She's sitting at the table with her skein of yarn. Is that what? Yeah, it's a little.
3: Yes.
1: Yeah.
0: I actually have one of Maggie's pieces on my wall. I got last year that she made. I'm really proud to hang it.
1: Yeah.
0: She did one of her crochet bears, and she put it inside a shadow box with a sticker on the outside that says "Break in emergency if you need a hug."
1: I love that. What is this that you're working on?
3: I'm making a little pineapple because me and another girl in the advanced class are going to have a deal because she's making candles.
1: Yeah.
3: So I wrote down like a list of all the scents she's making, and then I'm making stuffed animals for them. And then it's going to be a deal. So if you get one of her candles for just a few more dollars, you can get a free stuffed animal.
1: I love that. So Tell us about your experience as an artist and showing your work. What does it mean to you?
3: So I really like the freedom of being able to just, when you need to get out emotion or express yourself, you can just make something. As an artist, I think that's really big incentive to create, because it's like an expression of who you are, and you get to make everything your own rather than just instructions that you have to follow completely.
1: Well said. How long have you been crocheting?
3: So I learned to crochet when I was in sixth grade, so like 2 or 3 years ago.
1: Uh-huh.
3: And because my friend was like, hey, I kind of want to start crocheting. And I was like, okay, I'll go with you.
1: Yeah.
3: And I just picked it up, and I've been doing it since then.
1: You know, there are a lot of fiber artists. There are a lot of people that do knit and crochet and tatting and all of that. Are there any artists that you look to for inspiration in your work?
3: Yeah. So there are these people that go to Arts in the Park. I'm not sure what their business name is, mm-hmm. but their names are Melissa and Cora, and they also sell crochet work and I think some knit work. And I used to attend a like knit and crochet club with them, and like they invited me, and I was like, okay, I'll give it a shot, and I ended up really liking it.
1: Oh my gosh, I love that. I love that. Have you taught anyone else how to crochet?
3: I have. I've taught a few people. Probably more than a few.
1: Yeah. Yeah, I love that. You know, I think that's so cool to be immersed in art, whatever it is, painting, music, crocheting, whatever it is, at an early age, because it is, just as you said, very wisely said, it does help you, you know, not only with your emotions, an expression, and just an outlet for who you are and all. So, yeah, I believe
0: that. You know, another thing, Maria, is good about this class is that there's always this feeling that, you know, the starving artist or art's not a way to be viable, which is not true. And so I think it's really important to let kids know that if you approach it from the right angle, you know, you're just as much of an entrepreneur as someone who's starting any other kind
1: Absolutely.
0: Of company. And so they really get to learn those skills in North Kansas City Parks and Rec by taking this class. And that's one thing I think is really valuable is the real money that they make.
1: Mm-hmm.
0: I've seen some of the young kids make upwards to $1,000 at the festival
1: Sweet.
0: Over a weekend. And that's adult money if you tell me, if you ask me about it. So, you know, it's a really cool thing for the kids.
1: So these classes are through Arts in the Park?
0: Well, they're through North Kansas City Parks and Rec, which is who puts on Arts in the Park, sponsored by the city of North Kansas City. And so it's kind of a collaboration. They bring in teachers like myself and Heather Garrett, who's been my partner for years on the festival. Shout out to Heather. We help them think through different subject matters for each class. Mm-hmm. And then this Thursday, we do a mock setup where we set up our tent and we do a trial run through. And we have some trial shoppers. And then they have another week to kind of finalize their details. And we do the real thing live. So you have to come out and check it out and come meet the kids.
1: Well, and GK, with those classes, do you have contact information for anyone who's listening and want to find out more how to get involved or participate?
0: Yeah, you would have to go to the North Kansas City North Kansas City Parks website.
1: Okay.
0: They also have a yearly or quarterly catalog they put out that lists the classes, and they give their offerings, you know, seasonally. But they're just a really great organization. They have everything from cooking classes to, you know, sports and exercise and, you know, senior programs, of course.
2: Yeah. I was about to say all ages too.
0: Yeah. Their senior programs are really, really strong as well.
1: If you just tuned in, I am talking to G.K. Callahan, who is an activist and artist, Maggie Gower, who is an artist also, Ben Wendt, who is a musician and owner of Rhino Theater. The Rhino. Tell us, Ben, who's coming up next that we might want to take a look at at the Rhino?
2: We've got some really cool shows. I'm really happy about our June calendar. This weekend, we've got the 68, and it's actually their farewell tour. That one's actually, unfortunately, already totally sold out. Professor Shy Guy playing the Saturday, a lot of fun always. Throughout the month, we do an open mic every Monday, every Tuesday for music, and then a comedy open mic on Wednesdays. And then concerts every Thursday, Friday, Saturday, some days too.
1: What are the contacts, the social media platforms?
2: Yeah, we're the Rhino or the Rhino in KC pretty much everywhere. The RhinoKC.com is our website that I try my best to keep our calendar pretty up to date.
1: I hear you. You know, and it's just a wonderful little nugget there in North Kansas City.
2: Thank you.
1: You know, because there's just a wonderful strip, the theater, the Rhino,
0: yeah.
1: and
0: Screenland is amazing.
2: Screenland
0: place,
2: is right? Yes. Probably my favorite place in the world.
1: Yeah.
0: Yeah, it's great.
1: Yeah, I love it. Any last words? Anything that you want to add to the conversation?
0: You know, I just hope you guys get a chance to experience the festival. It is just a really nice thing. It's just sweet and lovely.
1: Yeah.
0: And really come out and support the artists, because in this time and day and age, we all need that support. So
1: absolutely.
0: Come out and support us. Bring your checkbook and, you know, buy some art. If it's not for you, it'll be a good gift.
1: Yeah. Oh, I love that. I love it. Maggie, will you be showing your work later on this year or through the summer or next?
3: So I try my best to show at as many places possible.
1: Sure.
3: But I'm pretty busy going into high school, so I'm not sure how often I'm going to get to.
1: Yeah.
3: But if you reach out to me or my parents, I'm always free to, like, make a commission.
1: You know, I love that. You know, and there's so much going on in the summer in terms of festivals and fairs and that sort of thing. I mean, we've just kind of hit that gateway, right, for all the summer activities and that sort of thing. So, yay, very good.
0: Yeah, and there, like you said, there's a lot of festivals, but we're Friday and Saturday. So if there's something on Saturday that really pulls you that direction, come check us out on Friday.
1: And that's June 12th and 13th, Friday and Saturday, and that's rain or shine.
0: Correct.
1: One other thing I need to ask about, do you allow pets in this?
0: Yeah, because it's open in the Mackin Park, dogs on leash, of course, are allowed.
1: Okay.
0: We've had people bring their snake and other animals, but we have to keep them clear of the petting zoo.
2: So there's
0: a slight border around
2: peacefully.
0: With the other animals that will be in the park that day.
1: Chia pets are welcome.
0: Yeah, chia pets, definitely.
1: I love it. Thank you all for
0: Thank you, Maria.
1: Showing up
0: Always
1: today.
0: Lovely to see you.
1: And, you know, this looks fun. Art annual Arts in the Park. I lost my track. Arts in the Park Festival. This is the 10th year, June 12th through the 13th, artsinthepark.org for more information. Thanks so much for joining us.
3: Thank
1: today.
3: You.
1: Hey, and we're going to be right back with Art Speak Radio after this.
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This is John Todd. The lovely Maria Vasquez Boyd has asked me to come and share some of my music, the music from my youth, the music that I grew up with, playing, listening to, and inspired me. I didn't think that Black Sabbath and Iron Maiden would be too good for this early in the morning, but I went through my collection of CDs and albums and stuff, and I thought, well, here is a good selection of music, and I can kind of give a background to it. When I was growing up, obviously I listened to a lot of hard rock and stuff like that, but one album that I really attached to was the band is called Mott the Hoople, and I really enjoyed them. And it was kind of funny growing up because my mother didn't really care for the rest of the bands and the music that I listened to, but she very much liked Mott the Hoople. And this particular album, Mott the Hoople Mott, was one of the very few 5-star albums in Rolling Stone magazine. So, and what had happened was, is she go, who is that guy? He's very clever with his lyrics, and she really liked it. And then about a month later, I came home with a Mott the Hoople live album, and I think the place was they recorded it at was called the Hammerstein Odeon in London. And when I showed it to my mother, she had a tear in her eye because she said, John, when I did my rounds in London as a nurse, I used to walk by that theater every day. You know, so she really thought it. So this is the first of my selections today. This is Mott the Hoople. The name of the song is Hanalichi Boogie.

0: That was Mott the Hoople with Honolulu Boogie. How'd you like that, Maria?
1: I loved it. Hey, you know what? This is a real treat. And sometimes we do this at KKFI at Art Speak Radio because, you know, I love my John Todd, the radio god, who's on Sundays under the radar, right?
2: Correct.
1: And he's not only a colleague, but a good friend of mine. And it's like, John, let's just kind of have some fun before the pledge drive next week.
0: Right.
1: So he's playing some great music. Who? We just heard Mott the Hoople.
0: Correct.
1: Right? What do you got coming up?
0: Next I got coming up, it's a band called Wizards from Kansas. And growing up, when I was a kid, before I even drove a car, my best friend's cousin owned a record store, and the cousin would save the best records for him, so we go pick them up on Sundays.
1: Yeah.
0: And this was one of them, Wizards from Kansas. We listened to it all the time, and we could sit there, I wonder if this band's really from Kansas. Fast forward all these years later, they are, and I become very good friends with one of the members since that time. And when I started my show, they did a reunion album, and I had them on my show. And I was talking to John Paul Coffin, J.P. Coffin here, and he... I talked to him just, I think, yesterday or the day before, and told him, you know, I was going to play this song. We grew up listening to this, and this album came out just a few months before Grateful Dead's groundbreaking album, and we always felt like this album kind of influenced the Grateful Dead. So, and this is called High Flying Bird is the name of the song.
1: But, John, you know, I want to say that some guy just kind of walked in.
0: And this is Jesse Bommer. Jesse, you've met Jesse before. Welcome to KKFI. Well, Jesse's no stranger to KKFI, but he used to volunteer all the time when Bill Sundel was here quite a bit. And he's back in the game, and you're doing you're working on a company to do sound. Is that correct?
3: Yeah, I've got a PA system up and going, small, little, you know, rig that I just want to, you know, humbly rent out to people.
0: Uh-huh.
3: I want to do backyard parties to, you know, weddings to... venues to whatever, some rock and roll, some metal,
0: right,
3: some folk music, some.
0: And you used to play in a killer metal band called. You used to play in a killer metal band called Counterfeit. We've even had you play live on the air numbers of years ago. So.
3: Yeah, it was a great time.
0: And since that time, we've become the best of friends, you know. So, and he brought muffins for us as well. His wife makes these beautiful muffins. So
1: beautiful.
0: And you've got something coming up the 20th of June, is that correct?
3: Not for sure yet. I will give them props though. Global One Urban Farms is an urban farm in Kansas City, not far from the Plaza area in the Kansas City community area. And they do great things. They've been around for quite a while. Affiliated with UMKC. They do a lot of after school outreach programs for kids. And even adults, if you want to go down and learn some more about gardening, Global One Urban Farming, please check them out.
0: Okay, with that, we're going to be back to the music. This is Wizards from Kansas. This is High Flying Bird. And I talked to JP, the lead guitar player, and he's playing lead guitar on this song. So here we go.
1: Great, thanks, John.

0: That was Wizards from Kansas. The name of the song was High Flying Bird, and shout out to JP Coffin. He's one of the members of that band. I grew up listening to this, and like we said, our friends wondered if they're really from Kansas, and they are. And so it was kind of a thrill. Now I've become very good friends with one of the members of that band. And I also want to take a moment, Maria, to shout out to your mom, Wachi. She's probably listening, so shout out. I hope you're doing well.
1: And thank you for that, honey.
0: It's nice. And the next song, I'm really into the blues. I like old school blues. And when I'm ever listening to any music, by the end of the night, I'm probably finishing it off with the blues. But I've got a song by B.B. King, and it just so happened years ago, I was at the airport, and he was in town for a concert, and I was picking up my nephew, and I sat down next to him, and we started talking for about an hour, and he realized that I didn't realize who he was. We talked weather. We talked about all kinds of stuff. His wife was there. I kind of said, well, what are you doing here? And she goes, oh, my wife goes, I'm going shopping. And I went, in Kansas City? And they were laughing. And he even shook my hand and said, you know, can I shake your hand? You're a nice young man. And as I got up to go collect my nephew, I heard him say, where the hell's my limo? It's late. And I, I realized who I'd been sitting next to. But I'm a big blues fan. And this is one of my very favorite songs of all time.

0: Hello, Maria. How are you? Did you like that BB King?
1: You know, I fell back asleep because, you know.
0: Did you?
1: I get up so early in the morning. No, I do love that song.
0: That's Hummingbird.
1: Hummingbird is
0: one of my favorite
1: songs.
0: It's
1: always been one of my favorite songs by any artist, but this one is particularly beautiful.
0: Yeah, that's pretty good.
1: Yeah, thank you for
0: you enjoyed that. Next up, I'm fast-forwarding to the Folk Alliance a few years ago. I met this band. We bumped heads in the hallway at the Folk Alliance, and they said, "Oh, well, here's a flyer. We're getting ready to do a show." And so I said, "Somebody recommended you to me." And I said, "Okay, I'll be there." And they were so good. I saw them like 14 times, as many times as I could. And I invited them on my show that Sunday night. But the name of the band is called Bandits on the Run.
1: Oh, yeah.
0: This is another song. I played one song before when you had me on. But then this is, the name of the song is called Now is the Time for Magic. And I think you're going to like it because now is the time for magic.
1: Excellent. So. Thank you.

0: That was Bandits on the Run. The name of the song is Now is the Time.
1: You got me at the cello, right?
0: Well, this, think about this, only three members.
1: Yeah.
0: One's playing a cello. The gentleman, he plays guitar, sings, and he puts that tambourine is on his foot. So he's doing the, he's stomping the whole time with his foot. And then Regina, she does vocals, and sometimes she plays like a piccolo bass and things like that, or accordion and things like
1: that.
0: Love that. They're just an amazing group.
1: You know, I just want to remind listeners that you're tuned into Art Speak Radio. I'm Marie Vosses. But you know, John Todd, the radio god, came in and took over, and it's like, okay, you can stick around.
0: Yeah, just,
1: you know, and we do this from time to time because it just kind of gives us a break and kind of enjoy music, because I'm not a music program as you are, mm-hmm. John, under the radar on Sundays from ten to midnight.
0: Sundays 10 to midnight.
1: Yeah. Also, what people don't realize about John Todd, the radio god, he's a musician, a very good musician too.
0: I grew up. My best friend's father had a band. He had a working band. I mean, most hours is a working musician in Kansas City. At one time, he was the president of the Musicians Union. He's the guy that started the Spirit Festival, mm-hmm. and his kids played, and his son started playing drums. He was my best friend in his dad's band when he was 12. But the drummer that he had in his band was Bill Zekos, the guy that invented clear drums and rototoms. And I mean, he was the first guy to book Led Zeppelin to Kansas City, people like that. So when I moved over to the Brookside area, I met this family who lived like 2-3 blocks away, and I realized very quickly that, you know, hey, this, and we became fast friends, and we've been we're family ever since. And, you know, back when I was 12 or 13, I wanted to, conquer the world with electric guitar. I didn't want to do homework, you know. So, but I realized very quickly and got very humble very fast. And then my mother's best friend was Leopold Schottmaker, is the founder of the Philharmonic, and he taught violin. And so with that, I got to meet a lot of people, and with their patience, they're very kind to me, and I probably why I'm here now. So
1: I love that. But you mentioned rototoms. Do drummers still use rototoms?
0: Yeah, I believe
1: rototoms.
0: They still
1: my brother
0: use
1: had
0: rototoms.
1: Yeah,
0: yeah.
1: Had some.
0: Your brother had some, yeah.
1: Yeah,
0: so,
1: yeah.
0: Very popular. I mean, they, you know, some of the most famous songs in the world had rototoms on it. And he came up with the idea of clear drums and fantastic plastic down at 31st and Main.
1: Oh my God, loved them.
0: They were started building them, but Ludwig stole the idea. And so he had took him 30 years to settle the lawsuit. So
1: darn you, Ludwig.
0: I know. So so I think they still make snare drums with that plastic, and his son still makes them. So, but they were great, great people to know, great people to be around. It was a great experience. So, you know.
1: And this is why you are my friend, because you have some wonderful stories, and you're kind most times. I've seen you. Well, you're not so kind, but no, I'm just
0: pleased. Right. Well, that, I appreciate you letting me come in and share music with everybody. I've got, let's see, what do I got now? This is probably we're telling you about this band. It's a Kansas City band. They just came out with this album. He was on Mark's show. He's been on my show. The name of the band is called Angie Fights Crime. They came out with a album called To Be Beautiful, and this is the title track, To Be Beautiful.
1: Love it.

0: That was Angie Fights Crime, their latest album. They're Kansas City. They're from Kansas City, and that's the title track, To Be Beautiful. We, Mark and I were telling you all about it, so I thought we'd share that with you as well. So so I hope you, thank you for allowing me to do this and share Absolutely. The music that I love. I think I have time for one more band. It's a short song, but this is my favorite band in the world.
1: And then
0: we've got Jesse Balmer here too in the studio, so.
1: Yeah, we've got about less than 9 minutes.
0: We have less than 9 minutes. This song's 3 minutes.
2: Beautiful.
1: Yeah.
0: You ready for it? This is Trampled by Turtles, my favorite band. Awesome. I used to go see them when they had like 20 people in the room. 2015, they sold out Red Rocks. This is their most popular song. Okay, let's go.

0: 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I'm Maria Vasquez Boyd on 90.1 FM, KKFI, Kansas City Community Radio. Thanks so much, John Todd, for sharing your music with us and your, you know, your energy. I love when you're here. This is why you're my friend. Okay, now you get to pay for breakfast. But, you know, again, we want to remind people that you have your program Under the Radar.
1: Yes, correct.
0: Tell us just a bit about it.
1: I got a show Sunday nights, 10 p.m. to midnight, Under the Radar. I try to focus on bands that wouldn't otherwise get airplay.
0: Yeah.
1: A lot of bands from Kansas City area do interviews, sometimes have them play live. I got Jesse Bomber to my left. He's been on a number of occasions.
2: And John Todd Rocco.
1: And so we've always loved him, and we became fast friends. We've been friends since then. So
0: I love it.
1: That's what KKFI can do for the community. So.
0: Well, and I know that those shows, all the music shows are archived for 2 weeks. Correct. So if you missed any past episodes that, you know, within the last 2 weeks, you can find them on our archive at KKFI.org, right?
1: Yes.
0: Very good.
1: Thank you, Maria.
0: Thank you.
1: Shout out to your mom as well again.
0: Yay. Oh, you had a very good show, she'll say. I want to thank Ben Wendt, G.K. Callahan, Maggie Gower, of course, John Todd, the Radio God. Stay tuned next for Wednesday Midday Medley with Mark Manning. And, you know, we'll be back next week. We've got Jerry Rapp, and we're heading into the pledge drive, so we'll have more information about that. Thanks so much for listening today, and, honey, I'm coming home.

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I'm Mark Manning. Today we're going to be playing more new and mid-coastal releases from the Creepy Jingles, from Stefan, from the Soul Activators, from Alchemy, Cheery, the Babe Gabe. We just heard the Force Fields, the title track of their new album, The Symphony of All Things, which comes out on Friday. And we're also going to be playing Boards of Canada, Shaky Graves, Octa, Joe Jackson, and David Bowie. At 10:30, Jocelyn Olivia Nixon of the Creepy Jingles joins us to talk about the band's brand new 11-track album, Washed Up, that was released on May 22nd through Enigmatic Brunch Records. And they are doing a show, an album release.

show for Washed Up on Saturday night, June 6th at 7 o'clock at the Greenwood Social Hall at 1750 Bellevue with Heidi Gluck, Lauren Deville, and the Midnight Spliffs. Today at 11 o'clock on the show, Stefan returns to the show to talk about his new single, Papa John. Also, his earlier single, Bloody Mary, that was put out in last year, Worship at the Chapel, talking with Stefan about all of his new music and where he's going with his art and work. And then at 11:30 on the show, David Brighton of David Brighton's Space Oddity, the quintessential David Bowie tribute experience, which will be presented at the Folly Theater Friday night, June 5th at 7:30. We'll be talking with David Brighton live on the show about this amazing performance that is done in tribute to David Bowie that David Brighton has been doing ever since 2001. David Brighton actually performed as David Bowie with David Bowie on a television commercial and has worked in film and stage and has a lifetime of work as a musician. Looking forward to that interview. But before we go any further, really quickly, I need to mention that we are breaking up, we're breaking in to tell you about some of the artists that are going to be playing the 22nd annual KKFI Crossroads Music Fest happening Saturday, September 12th. And we're going to announce some of these names right now for you for the first time. Cat King will be part of the fest this year. Danny McGaw, Max Cooper the Third, Hello Biplane, Frankie Lynn Shores and Mercy Fire, Sasa Brass, The Art as Mentorship, Rebel Song Academy, Three Charles Takeo, Maddie Lai, and Future Jazz Ensemble. We will be announcing 20 more bands and DJs in the coming weeks that will be performing on 7 stages in the West Bottoms, local makers, vendors, food trucks, and a free day party on the Rock Island Bridge. And there's 25% off pre-sale happening right now, even though we just announced round one, the tickets, just $30 until noon today. The KKFI Crossroads Music Fest is Saturday, September 12th, and it's a family-friendly fundraiser for KKFI. So check that out. All right, we're going to get back to the music. This is brand new music from Boards of Canada from their brand new album, Inferno, their first new album in 13 years. Everybody's really excited about that. And then we're going to hear from our friend, the Babe Gabe, who has a brand new album coming out on next Wednesday. And we're going to be featuring tracks from that new album on our show next week. But this is from her album, Honey Pop. And the Babe Gabe is going to be playing KC Pride Fest, which is happening on Friday, Saturday, and Sunday here in Kansas City, the 5th, 6th, and 7th over at Tice Park. There's a big parade on Saturday. And the Babe Gabe will be on the main stage Saturday, June 6th at 5:15. Other artists playing on the main stage that we know and love are Jim Ogie, who'll be going on at 1:30, Malik Azriel, who'll be going on at 6:50, to name just a few of those. But first up, this is Boards of Canada, right here on 90.1 FM, KKFI.

the Babe Cave and Futuristic Lovers, and that's from her album Honey Pop. She put out two albums last year and has a new album getting ready to come out that we're looking forward to, that we'll be playing for you next week. And the Babe Cave plays Casey Pride next Saturday, June 6th at 5:15 on the main stage at Tice Park. As we mentioned, Jamogi and Malik Azrael and several other of our musical friends will be playing that stage. Also, there's Gay Pride in Lawrence. I'll tell you about it in just a second, but I forgot to mention the Crossroads Music Fest. If you want to get tickets or learn more, it's cmfkc.com. I failed to mention that when we were talking about the bands that are part of it. cmfkc.com. So Lawrence is having their Gay Pride also this weekend, Friday, Saturday, Sunday. And on Friday night, they have a kickoff party at Lucia with Lava Dreams, Nova Romeo, Big Body Caprice, Kins Campbell, and Vickman are hosting it. And they're a duo that do all kinds of great music. And one of the band's Alchemy. It's a trio of three incredible men who have amazing voices. And Aaron Alexander has been on our show, so we know how great he sounds. So we're going to play their song, Three Amigos. They are part of the kickoff party at Lucia on Friday night. And they're going to hear music from Cheery, her song Concept of Love from Bliss. And Cheery's going to be playing Birdies on First Friday down at 202 West 18th Street, going on at 7 o'clock. But this is Alchemy with Three Amigos right here on 90.1 FM KKFI.

cheery for the concept of love from Bliss that came out in 2024. Cheery Please Birdies at 202 West 18th Street for First Friday, June 5th at 7 o'clock. Next up, new music from Shaky Graves. Fondness, Etc. is the new album. Shaky Graves plays the Truman, also Friday night. And we're going to hear the song Time Flies, followed by the Soul Activators, a Kansas City band that mix lots of Latin rhythms and guitars and vocal harmonies and funk. And they're playing the Charlotte Street Block Party Saturday, June 6th from 1 to 4 at 3333 Wyoming in KCMO, with barter boats sailing in from Minneapolis, dub vendors, plus arts collectives, games, food, popsicles, a whole host of activities happening over at Charlotte Street, including Soul Activators, and we'll hear their song Sunset. But first up, Shaky Graves, right here on 90.1 FM KKFI. 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
1: Hey, we're breaking up the announcements into a few rounds this year. 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

0: brand new music from the Creepy Jingles from their new album Washed Up, which is being released through Enigmatic Brunch Records. It came out, that actually came out May 22nd. Was that the release of the album? And we have with us in the studio Jocelyn Olivia Nixon, who's the lead singer, songwriter for the Creepy Jingles, who joins us to talk about the new album Washed Up. It came out May 22nd. And the Creepy Jingles are a Kansas City-based rock and roll band led by Jocelyn Olivia Nixon, a transgender wordsmith who charms with razor wit and dazzles with her lyrical acrobatics. And we loved Take Me At My Wordplay, their 2022 album, and their self-titled EP kind of blew us away back in 2019. Both of those were released through High Dive Records. And a lot of people have thought the band has a Britpop sound in many ways, or a garage rock grit, surf shimmer. I'm reading from press material: psychedelia, sharp-witted storytelling, energetic, genre-defying performances. If you've seen this band live, you know what I'm talking about. And they're doing a washed-up album release show Saturday, June 6th at 7 o'clock at the Greenwood Social Hall at 1750 Bellevue Avenue, down on the west side. And Heidi Gluck is playing in that show, and also Lauren Lavelle and the Midnight Spliffs. Jocelyn Olivia Nixon, thanks for being with us on Wednesday Midday Medley.
1: Hi, Mark. Hi, hey. Listeners.
0: Welcome back to the show. How are you doing today?
1: I'm doing well. I got up early for you today.
0: Thank you. Musicians have late night hours, kind of like theater and restaurant people do.
1: Yes.
0: So I would say like early morning for musicians and restaurant people is like 10 o'clock, right?
1: I roll out of bed around 4:30 p.m. now.
0: I love that. I love that. You're a night owl. Right? I like that. You're a writer.
1: Yes.
0: And I have found that writing late at night is my preference because I feel like I have more of the airwaves to myself.
1: Absolutely.
0: Is that weird or what?
1: No, totally. From like from 3 to 4:30 a.m., I think I do my best work. Because, yeah, there's no distractions. The world is dead. Uh-huh. You know, you're just kind of sitting in bed and you're just all alone with your thoughts and it's like a blank canvas.
0: Yeah, I have a form of ADHD where sometimes I like to have the radio and the TV on and something else on all at the same time.
1: It's a trifecta.
0: And then I can get my mind focused. But at 3 in the morning, there's sometimes this sharp focus that I have because I feel like I have more of the energy at my disposal. But I love that. Writing came first for you in a way,
1: yeah.
0: Didn't it?
1: Yeah.
0: And the music came, you kind of applied the writing to the music, didn't you?
1: Yeah, I was always a creative writing kid growing up through school, and I was in several like writing competitions, and then I was always a singer, and I always loved performing and making people laugh and singing, and I was like, what if I try to combine all of these into like the perfect sort of vehicle for me. And really I was just doing things that were fun. But I don't think I really started to play guitar till I was 22. And I don't think I learned piano till I was like 24, 25. I kind of taught myself some chords and the rest is history, folks.
0: Wow, I love it. And then when you want to do a certain kind of music,
1: yeah,
0: you realize then you have to work with a band.
1: Yeah.
0: Get like
1: a different animal.
0: Find a drummer and find a bass player, lead guitarist. And you've spent your life kind of working with different bands and collaborating. And this album that we're playing from today, Washed Up, is some of the people you've been playing with the longest.
1: Yeah.
0: Haven't you? Nick Robertson, who's played drums on all of your recordings so far.
1: Yeah.
0: Is on this album.
1: Yes, he is.
0: And, Andrew Woody has been with you for the last two albums, right?
1: Yeah, and Andrew is a staple.
0: On bass. Year. And Wills Van Dorn, who's also an Enigmatic Brunch recording artist, who has a solo album coming out, is on guitar on this record.
1: Yes, he is, and he does very good work.
0: He's amazing. Yep. I've seen you all live in this lineup, I believe, and it's really fun. And then you worked with Paul Malinowski over at Massive Sound.
1: Yeah.
0: Really. On that record.
1: Great experience. One of the best. I love Paul. Big teddy bear. He probably doesn't want to tell people that.
0: But. No. And Paul gives bands a certain kind of gusto, a certain sound, a rock and roll sound that you hear in his production. Also, when he's running sound, he kind of has his own signature for that also. I was reading your Facebook page that you posted on February 27th. It's very, I was almost going to ask you to read it. Mm-hmm. You know, it's like a performance piece in a way.
1: Yeah.
0: But it's really your story of how right before you started this band, you took 2 years off completely to kind of adjust your life after transitioning.
1: Yeah.
0: And to kind of find yourself and face all the challenges and all the fears of going through that transition, right?
1: I felt like it was important, you know, to not jump into another relationship. I'd broken up with my ex at that time. My cat had died. My friend who I had pretty much my whole adult life passed away. And it was all these changes. And then I think I've told you, it was like a couple months later, Bowie died. I was like, what does everything keep happening here to me? It was like forced to sort of sit down and sort of really think about myself and honor, you know, what I was stepping into and the change. And I thought it was good for me. And, you know, taking the break just re-energized me and made me want to get back out there and keep doing it.
0: And you faced all of those fears and learned to trust your inner voice about being honest about so much of LGBTQIA identity is simply being honest about who we are and not lying about it, because it's like brown eyes or blue eyes, you know. Really, in reality, some people don't like to think of it like that, but it's just part of nature. And you wrote this on this particular day because after coming out and going through all of this testing of your own character and your own strength and convictions, you then entered into the music community of Kansas City and Lawrence and were accepted wholeheartedly by the community, mostly, right?
1: Yeah, I think so, yeah.
0: I found that to be true for myself as a gay person, that our music community is very accepting and open.
1: Yeah.
0: There are so many trans artists and non-binary artists working in Kansas City music today. I don't have enough fingers and toes to count them all.
1: Definitely.
0: It's pretty amazing, isn't it?
1: Yeah, we definitely have a wide array of different people and making different sounds, and they all should be celebrated for who they are as individuals.
0: On this particular day that you wrote this Facebook post, February 27th, 2026, that was a hard day for you, right?
1: It's been a couple rough months.
0: Yeah,
1: 2026 has been challenging overall. I mean, there's lots of exciting things happening, but yeah.
0: When the state government decides that they're going to basically take away equality and individual rights from 1,800 transgender Kansans, you know, it's like, no, your birth certificate's no good anymore. Your driver's license is no good anymore.
1: Your vote
0: is no good anymore. We're not going to accept your identity.
1: Right.
0: You have to only use the identity of what was on your birth certificate, which was given to you without your choice. That's hard. I know I myself have just been burning up about this because I think of our community, I think of the queer community as a totality that includes non-binary and trans and questioning and all of that. And so it's like, if one of us is being attacked, all of us are being attacked.
1: Right. And I think the frustrating thing for a lot of us is, you know, we did go through proper channels. We did have judgments, you know, saying that, you know, we changed our gender. We already went through this. A lot of people are having to backtrack and do it 10 years after the fact, and they want to change something that we've completely upended our lives to be true to ourselves.
0: Yeah. I've been wanting to continue this conversation on the radio every chance I get, especially because of the music I'm playing and the artists I'm playing are living with this in their lives every day, just like you. I'd like to play another song from Washed Up, and maybe this song is called Go Tell Others. Tell me what this song is about.
1: Go Tell the Others, I think, is kind of a tongue-in-cheek wink to people who are no longer in my life, but was getting back to me that they were talking about me. So I just I had a little something to say back to them since I knew they were listening.
0: I hear you. It's interesting, that kind of situation. Like, how do you deal with situations like that? And if you're an artist and you're a writer, you can write about it.
1: Yeah.
0: You know, and your pen can be your sword, your pencil, your words can be your... People got to be careful with that because us writers have sharp...
1: Yes. I have to watch my mouth all the time.
0: I've written a poem in response to someone being mean to me, and it hurt that other person in a way that I didn't think of, you know?
1: And sometimes, I mean, like when younger me would just say whatever I wanted to say to, you know, like make myself feel better in the moment. But then you end up feeling worse because you just exasperate the issue. And it's just, there's a fine line and being able to deal with it your own way and heal. And for me, that like sometimes like challenging relationships wind up in my songs and I deal with it by writing about it, you know?
0: The Creepy Jingles play a Washed Up album release show this Saturday night, June 6th, 7 o'clock, at the Greenwood Social Hall at 1750 Bellevue. That's a space down in the west side that Calvin Arsenia is operating and is in the process of buying the space. Heidi Gluck is performing that night. If you've never seen Heidi Gluck, it's a good opportunity, right?
1: Fantastic songwriter. And so is Lauren Lavelle.
0: Lauren Lavelle and the Midnight Swiss. Yep. Here's the deal. If you're the third caller, how about that?
1: Yep.
0: If you're the third caller at 816-931-5534, we'll put your name on the guest list for two tickets. How about that?
1: Sounds great.
0: So if you're listening right now and you want to go to see the Creepy Jingles and Heidi Gluck and Lauren Lavelle and the Midnight Spliffs, Saturday night at Greenwood Social Hall. The third caller at 816-931-5534. In the meantime, go tell the others, the Creepy Jingles, off their brand new album called Washed Out.

0: New music from the Creepy Jingles. This is from Washed Up, their new album, Go Tell the Others. And we're here in the studio with Jocelyn Olivia Nixon, the lead singer of the band. Hey, Jocelyn, how's it going?
1: Hey, Mark. Good. How's it going?
0: It's going okay. We did get a couple of calls, but our phone, we're working on our phone here. But the number to call is 816-931-5534. So really, the next caller that calls in will get your name and phone number, and we'll put you on the guest list for the show if you want to call. 816-931-5534. And Washed Up, tell me about the title. What did that come from?
1: So it was kind of a twofer thing. It kind of came out organically. Wills and Nick, who are on this record and who had been playing with us for the past couple years, Wills left to go to Portland. Nick is opening a coffee business, I think, sometime in June or July, in Shawnee. So they left to do that. I was kind of stuck with no financing at the time to be able to finish mastering the record and release the record. So I kind of felt washed up in the sense that, like, how do I turn this around? How do I put this record out with the current circumstances? I went to Hawaii for a week in April of last year, and we found a great beat shot, and it just all sort of came together naturally.
2: Thank you.
1: Mark's on the phone. He's getting a call right now. Someone is buying the tickets, or not buying the tickets, and they're getting the tickets for free.
0: Okay, sorry about that.
1: That's okay.
0: We're doing double duty over here. Yeah, we just all of a sudden people started calling, but we did have a third caller, and that was Teresa Scott.
1: Congratulations.
0: Utilitarians. Teresa's like a punk rocker in Kansas City.
1: Sick.
0: And so Teresa's very excited. Thanks for calling in, Teresa. And all of you out there in radio land. We were talking about the title Washed Up, the new record. Some of these songs you were putting out as singles over the last kind of year and a half, right?
1: Yeah.
0: And
1: Slow Leak.
0: A lot of these songs talk about the times we're living in right now, don't they?
1: Yeah, definitely.
0: You're really kind of giving us your own autobiographical truths in the situation, and you write what you know as a writer, and I like how you've written about, you know, proudly looking at yourself, and when you see your reflection in your mirror, I can truly know myself, and I won't compromise on my authenticity because someone feels threatened by my truth. And in embracing myself, imagine my surprise that it also attracted many amazing friends, allies, and colleagues that I dearly treasure. And I'm so thankful to the local music community, KC Lawrence, for supporting me as a person and a musical artist. You've given me space where I not only feel accepted, but celebrated. And I'm fortunate that I have real leaders in this community who give everybody a fair shake, especially if you don't fit the mold. Mm-hmm. And that seems like the case. People sometimes feel like they don't fit into the situation.
1: Yeah.
0: And that's so ridiculous in a way that we put those sort of measurements onto people.
1: Well, you also only see in media, in general, you usually only see one type of person, you know, in movies nowadays. It's like nowadays everybody's beautiful. And like, you know, there's different degrees of beauty in the eye of the beholder. Like, but like, basically like by like science standards, these people are beautiful, and there's no like character actors who are interesting anymore in movies. And there's so many real people out there that are just talented, but, you know, they don't get looked at because they don't play the game, or they don't fit into a particular box, or how they look, whatever it is, you know. It's kind of silly. We should all be looked at based on the merit of what we can do and bring to the table.
0: Definitely. I totally agree. How's your life going? How's your personal life?
1: That's personal.
0: It's personal. Okay, sorry.
1: No, personal life is
0: going through all of this stuff with the state laws and all of that. That's one thing.
1: Yeah, it's crazy. I had to leave. I decided to leave because I transitioned in the state of Missouri, but then I moved to Kansas. But the law is so open-ended that I never end up getting a letter from the state of Kansas. But I still packed up all my stuff. I left the house that I was living in. I moved to Missouri. I left the job that I had just gotten like a month previously. So like a lot of sort of upheaval in that, and things are settling, and I've had, I'm lucky to have my band, who are full of amazing, kind, supportive people that have been there for me. Shout out to Joseph, Galen, Andrew, and Brian. Thank you to my friend Ryan, and really everybody. Drew.
0: The new live band is a five piece, right?
1: Yeah, the new live band is a five piece.
0: So Andrew Woody is a carryover from the band that worked on this last album.
1: Yeah.
0: But other than that, you have a new drummer.
1: Yeah.
0: A new lead guitarist.
1: A new synth player.
0: A new synth player.
1: Yeah.
0: Wow, that's great. You haven't always had somebody on keyboards helping you out with that.
1: No, I've played keyboards and myself, and I still do live. Like, Galen is a multi-instrumentalist, so he can easily move to guitar, which I think is his first instrument. But like, he's gracious enough to play keys for us, and it really frees us up and allows us to do some more interesting things that we have coming on the way soon.
0: I love it. Well, we are huge fans of the Creepy Jingles on Wednesday, Midday Medley. As you may know, we love you, and well, we love your
1: love
0: band
1: you.
0: So much. And all of the recordings have been some of our favorite recordings of the year. And this new album sounds really great.
1: Thank you.
0: And I know you have big surprises in the horizon mm-hmm. for us. Mm-hmm. So I hope you can come back on the show.
1: I will definitely.
0: When you get
1: back.
0: Ready to announce some of that stuff that you're, because you're like a little musical factory over there, churning out a whole bunch of new music is coming out.
1: It's keeping me sane, honestly.
0: I hear you. Art can help us, like, if it's what you do, if you're a writer mm-hmm. and a musician, and yeah. you're able to keep doing that and find meaning in this world we're living in mm-hmm. through that, it's such a gift, I think, to the rest of us.
1: Yeah.
0: Because you're writing about your own story, but then there's a universal application to that that we all relate to. And then the fact that the Creepy Jingles just rock out. And we need that sometimes. The Creepy Jingles play a washed-up album release show Saturday night, June 6th. It's the day after my birthday. Somebody come celebrate.
1: Bring Mark a present. Bring a balloon.
0: Really, I have a Facebook fundraiser, and if you want to donate to KKFI right now through that, that's my favorite present you could give me. But the Greenwood Social Hall Saturday night is a fun thing to see at 1750 Bellevue with Heidi Gluck, Lauren Lavelle, and the Midnight Spools. We're going to play one of the other tracks from the new album. This is called All Because of You. Jocelyn Olivia Nixon, thank you so much for being here today.
1: Thank you, Mark. Love you, listeners.

I commit my voice to complete this spell, an artifact binding the seal, pushing the incantation to turn again, an effort now to heal. Alchemical messages spun in song, we'll open the door. 10 years of finally living life, a fight to conjure more.

0: All right, that's new music from Stefan Papajohn. That is through Glory Blue Music. That came out May 20th, and I think that's the second time we've played that on their radio show. But we have Stefan with us live in the studio. But before I bring him on, I want to say that after that Creepy Jingles track, All Because of You, that we played a new track from Octo Octa from Sigils for Survival, Octo Octa's new album. Octo Octa is actually Maya Bouldry Morrison, who's a transgender electronic music artist who's incredibly well respected in that world and has a new album out called Sigils for Survival. And we heard Eighth Intention, Turn the Wheel from that, leading into this second hour of our show with Stefan, who is here live in our studio, returns to talk about these great new singles that are being put out. Papajohn was just released on May 20th. Bloody Mary was put out on February 13th this year, written, produced, engineered by Stefan, co-produced, mixed, and mastered with Joseph T. Price. And then late last year, Worship at the Chapel in August was put out. And Stefan has been a frequent guest of our show, who is someone who describes himself as the love child of Prince and Billie Holiday, and grew up in KCK and received a Bachelor of Arts degree in music from Benedictine College and Master's in Entertainment Business from Full Sail University. And Stefan is a 2023 recipient of the Charlotte Street Generative Performing Arts Fellowship Award. And I'd like to just read this quote, if I could. This comes from Lyrical Odyssey. Oh. You know this quote, I think. It's, Stefan is reimagining what it means to be a Black musician in Kansas City, disrupting outdated narratives with music that celebrates fluidity, theatricality, and freedom. Their art is multidimensional, relentless, and ambitious, drawing inspiration from other pockets of pop music, unquote. That's pretty cool.
1: That's pretty accurate.
0: I like it. Stefan, thanks for being with us on Wednesday Midday Medley. Welcome back to the show.
1: Thank you for having me.
0: We have been following your kind of career as a solo artist from the beginning, And just your whole journey of kind of learning and discovering and kind of finding your own way through all of it. And in the course of doing that, you've really worked on what your image is going to be as a performer, how you're going to present yourself on stage. You've really pushed the boundaries of that kind of world and giving us a spectacle of incredible costume design, because I know that you hire people to create costuming for your performances.
1: Yeah.
0: Or lack thereof.
1: I'm a fashion girl.
0: You are.
1: Even if I'm wearing very little clothing, I'm still a fashion girl.
0: Definitely. And your own

0: personal body image. You've actually like sculpted your own body into a kind of a new identity also, haven't you?
1: Yeah, I'm quantum leaping. It's all about mind, body, soul alignment and making sure that my body is fit to do what I want to do as a performer all around the world.
0: Kind of the new music also has kind of, you know, when I think about your combination of Prince, Billie Holiday, I'm thinking about how Prince played so much with duality and with sexuality and with spirituality at the same time.
1: Yeah.
0: And you like doing that too, don't you?
1: Yeah, I think it's all a part of all of us, right? But I think some of us walk that fine line. I think some of us are kind of like shamans and we live between worlds and in both worlds. And I identify with that through my genderqueerness, through he, she, they pronouns, through...
0: What are the pronouns that you feel like, that you like, what are your pronouns?
1: He, she, they.
0: He, she, they.
1: Yeah, I wasn't always the most comfortable with that, especially growing up Black and queer in the Black community. It was just kind of like, kind of like a scarlet letter if you were queer growing up, a lot of times, and Black, and... You know, I was just kind of really attached to this masculinity. I think that, you know, we can see is very toxic and very bad for the world at large. And when I started doing drag in the city is when I was first really, I think, just encountered by the totality of who I am. And I didn't really know exactly what to do with all of that, but being around all of these amazing performers and trans icons, that just loved me and embraced me and helped me heal. It really helped me see myself. And then I think my prior keyboardist, Ahafia, really, really helped me come to terms with the way that I express my identity and just really being comfortable in my fluidity and in transcendence. And
0: Ahafia lives a half a block away from where I live. And I know her mom really well because she's an artist, and there's always a queer pride flag flying outside that house. And it makes me happy to be in a neighborhood where there are queer gay pride flags. Being Black and queer is a double-edged sword in so many ways, mainly because we live in a racist culture.
1: Oh, yeah.
0: And... I don't have to tell you that, right?
1: Oh, yeah.
0: But I just know the way that our culture emasculates the Black man, that there's always been this thing of, you got to go out there and be tough.
1: Yep.
0: You can't let nobody, you know, you, whatever. And so to be gay, people associate with weaker, you know, feminine is somehow weaker when we, you and I know that's not true.
1: It's not.
0: But going up against all of that, I've watched artists come out as gay. And also come out as Black men, too. Mm-hmm. You know what I'm talking about?
1: Uh-huh.
0: It's, those are sort of extra burdens that you have to, like, carry and get off your shoulders, right?
1: Yeah, and I think that I've just decided that they are no longer burdens to me. That they are actually just things that inform me and empower me, and that help me move in the world and accept people for who they are. So that I can accept new possibilities to become who I am.
0: I love that. You've been able to work in different worlds of art in Kansas City, in the theater world, because you've done a lot of work in theater in Kansas City. You were last year in Rent.
1: Yeah!
0: You played Angel?
1: Yeah, I got Rent. To be Angel.
0: And I think that was the last time we talked to you. We're just getting ready to go into that show. And that's such a special... For gay people, that's a very special show in so many ways, but it's also a special show for everybody.
1: Mm-hmm.
0: What did that mean to you, being in that show?
1: My gosh. I think it was one of the first movies that I saw that was like, what are they doing? You know, because I didn't grow up with queer media around me, you know? And so to see Rent happening and asking my mom what was going on and then finally seeing it in college... there were this group of seniors when we were freshmen and I was with this other closeted gay and they just let us live our fantasy. They didn't pressure us to come out or anything, but they knew we were, they knew we were the, the Friends of Dorothy child. And we stayed up late night, like drinking Everclear and orange soda in college and watched this movie, and my jaw was on the floor, and I like wanted more of that life. But also it taught me about how many people we've lost, and the people that this country and the government just let die. And to be a part of that show and through all of these years grow up in the gay community and lose people to HIV and AIDS, and to help fundraise for that cause, through late night theater and through so many other things, it just meant the world to me, and it felt like a role tailor made for me. Angel in so many ways felt like looking at Keita Rose, you know, it felt like looking at myself. And
0: footnote, drag character of Stefan.
1: Yeah. Yeah, yeah. Sorry. Keita Rose was my drag persona for years. Right. But yeah, it just felt tailor made.
0: You had to go to special shoes for that.
1: I listen. Size 17s.
0: I love it. I love it. Yeah, Jonathan Larson is one of my heroes in the world, and he wrote Rent, and unfortunately before it premiered he passed. Mm-hmm. But he was living the life of that musical, and just heartbreaking that like you said, so many of our creators, so many creative dancers, artists, people, friends we lost in those years. And it's like it never happened. Some people have no idea that even happened, right?
1: No clue.
0: You have gone through all of these transformations, and it seems like when you dipped your toes into the music world of Kansas City, it was like a whole new world for you, right? Mm-hmm. Like the rules were different in the music community than in the theater world, right?
1: Yeah.
0: Well, let's talk about that. Before we do, though, I want to play the Bloody Mary single that came out the day before Valentine's Day, and we're going to play it, and then we'll come back and talk about it. But this is another one of the singles that Stefan has put out recently through Glory Blue Music. This is called Bloody Mary, right here on 90.1 FM KKFI.

0: Stefan with Bloody Mary. We were just talking about how much we really love this track and the beat and how intoxicating it is. And you're making music for the dance floor in a way too, aren't you?
1: Yeah, yeah. I think I was really, I'm still an alternative girly, you know, but I have just felt so much more in my body and so much more alive and ready to move. You know, when you see me on stage, I love to move, child, and really work this body. So electronic music, I think, has been calling to me for a really long time and has really just mixed into the big cauldron of music magic and influences, and it's coming out, and it feels good. It feels good to do it. It feels good to be tactile and in my apartment and creating these songs and recording myself, and then working with Joseph T. Price's third son in the UK remotely to like learn about mixing and mastering and really put the polish and the final touches on these last couple singles, these last few singles, actually, since Forgive Me, Father, Sinead O'Connor.
0: From the very beginning, you've been wanting to collaborate with other musicians and other artists and kind of find your way that way and have different mixes. And I know that the next song we're going to play was a song you wrote with Sean Stewart, Meet Me at the Chapel. And he kind of lent himself to writing in all different genres. You know, he could kind of mix it up and kind of apply himself to maybe your sound.
1: Yeah.
0: But now you've found an artist in a whole other country that you're collaborating with, yeah, who maybe is making music that you feel in a whole new way. Is that what's going on?
1: Yeah, it feels like I've met someone that really hears and understands not just what the music is and all of the components and ingredients that reference, but that understands what the music could be and loves to dream that up with me and loves to raise it to its highest standard to be released. And that's always what I seek in collaboration, is like, what is the best thing that we can all put out? Like, how can we all be the happiest possible at the end of the day, right? And I'm just so proud of these singles. I'm so excited for the next ones. And to work with Third Son, of course. I think he found me on Groover, which is like this like pitching tool that musicians use to like talk to blogs and producers and radio and different people, right? And really, really believed in Forgive Me, Father, Sinead O'Connor, and was like, hey, like let's link up. Let's remotely get together. And ever since then, we've been linking up.
0: I love it. Amazing. We talked about you kind of making the transition from the theater world into the music world. And you can always go between the two of them, like you did the show. We did Rent with Metropolis. What's the theater company that produced Rent?
1: Musical Theater Heritage.
0: Musical Theater Heritage. Yeah, their name always confuses me, but they do amazing work.
1: Amazing work.
0: And it's like giving people the opportunity to examine the American musical theater, spectrum in a whole different way, kind mm-hmm. of. And did the music community give you a certain kind of freedom that you didn't have before, or what happened when you decided to venture off into pursuing a career as a singer, leader of a band?
1: A lot of people looked at me crazy. I auditioned for a lot of bands, and a lot of them would just look at me, and I would audition for like a rock band, and I would sing like a Radiohead song, for instance, and they would all play with me, but then they would tell me that I was too soulful, almost like I was too black to sing rock and roll, you know? Wow. And later on, figure out that rock and roll is a black invention. You know, are conversations that we're having that are widespread now. And a lot of people looked at me like that. A lot of venues didn't quite know what to do with me. I didn't kind of know like the etiquette, because I would meet musicians and I think, I don't know. I'm so grateful for Bill Belzer, who actually got me into the Record Bar. It was like one of my first shows ever at a venue here in Kansas City. And it was for one of his album releases. And he really kind of started that introduction of different people in the music community, and I was able to find people that did see me and that were interested in me, and it gave me a lot of hope, because for a minute I was just going to write some songs and like send them off and like work a day job as much as I could stand them, you know, and just like keep it moving, because I just didn't see myself out there, and I didn't really see it for me. I didn't see how I could be openly queer and my complete self and be out here and thrive.
0: You could almost say that rock and roll was the black queer invention.
1: Oh, yeah,
0: We're going to footnote again. Google Sister Rosetta Tharpe.
1: Come on.
0: Google Little Richard.
1: Little Richard.
0: We'll go from there. There would be no Rolling Stones, and it wouldn't happen. Okay, thank you. And that's where like the Rock is Black show that I think you were a part of, sort of was trying to tell that story.
1: Yeah.
0: And Papa's Black also. Yeah, interesting. I got to interview Margaret Cho last week on the radio.
1: Yeah.
0: And she has a lot of heroes in the world. And one of her heroes is another stand-up artist who is just amazing, who has said on her radio show, this country would have no culture whatsoever if it wasn't for the black community of our country. And I tend to kind of think I believe in that a lot. We only have a minute left. And I think I'm probably leaving out hundreds of things that you're working on right now. Do you want to talk about anything really quick?
1: New EP out with Shiloh, available everywhere, called Main Event, produced entirely by Code Red. I'm dipping into my rap and R&B bag. It's still a very alternative project, but it's out of this world. I'm super excited about it, and tons of more new music on the way, and some really special stuff that I can't announce yet. But I will be returning back to the theater stage in a way that I'm very excited about. And I'm so blessed and so grateful at this time in my life. So thank y'all all for your support. Thank you, Mark, for your support.
0: No, we love you so much. And we feel like we've been watching you grow and go through this journey that you're on, and kind of finding yourself, who you are as an artist, and really backing that up with these amazing live performances and new recordings that are really exciting. So thank you for all that you're giving us. Really appreciate it. We're going to play Worship at the Chapel, which was inspired by a fellow Missouri native, Chapel Roan. Last year we had like a Chapel Roan celebration in Kansas City, and you can still see the big mural that's across from Hamburger Mary's parking lot that was done in honor of her. In the meantime, people can go to stephone.com.
1: Yes.
0: STEPHONNE.com to learn more about Stephone. Thank you so much, Stephone.
1: Thank you.
0: For being on our show. Here is Worship at the Chapel.

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0: David Bowie from 1975, Young Americans. That was the single version of Young Americans, for those of you keeping track. And we're playing that song because David Brighton is bringing his Space Oddity, the quintessential David Bowie tribute experience, to the Folly Theater on Friday night, June 5th at 7:30. You can go to follytheater.org. And David Brighton is the leader and founder of Space Oddity and has been portraying David Bowie since 2001 and has garnered praise from some of Bowie's closest companions over the years, including Harry Maslin, the producer of Young Americans, who said that David Brighton has the voice, moves, and look to actually step in for David Bowie if he were unavailable. Few would ever know. Experiencing Space Oddity made for a truly remarkable evening, unquote. And Brighton's credits include performing side by side with Bowie himself in TV commercials for Vittel Mineral Water and for Reality, Bowie's CD. Brighton has performed as a resident cast member of the world famous Legends in concert at Las Vegas production show. He was also cast to portray David Bowie in Warner Brothers feature film The Watchmen. He also appeared as David Bowie on VH1 television, as well as in international pop star Shakira's concert video. And his amazing band deliver a stunning note-for-note theatrical concert event, transporting audiences back in time through some of the most exciting moments in the history of rock music. Space Oddity, the quintessential David Bowie tribute experience, is a live multimedia spectacle that takes you on a musical journey through constantly changing career of rock and roll's most celebrated innovator. And you can go to follytheater.org. David Brighton is on the phone with us. David Brighton, thanks for being with us on Wednesday Midday Medley.
1: Well, thank you for having me, Mark. How's your day going?
0: It's going good so far. Really, it's a privilege to have you on our show today. I had a chance to see your show, I guess it might have been about 5 years ago, when you did the show, I think here in Kansas City at a venue called Grinders, kind of an outdoor venue that we have here. And I'm a huge Bowie fan. It was great to see that show, and you're amazing in that show. And I was reading some of, no, it's, it's, I was reading that you, this isn't the first celebrity musician that you've performed on stage. You also, at one point in your life, have done George Harrison and Beatles tribute bands, right?
1: That is correct. That's where I got my start in this nutty business, this nutty celebrity impersonator business. Yeah.
0: Bowie fans have such deep and personal feelings about their musical hero. And as I mentioned, for me personally, as a queer kid growing up in a small town in Nebraska, Bowie was that crack in the sky and the hand reaching down to me, allowing me to kind of accept myself in a world that I didn't always feel accepted in. These are shoes that you step into every time you perform Bowie and stand before people that love Bowie so much. And do you feel that energy as a performer on stage?
1: Well, absolutely. Bowie fans are incredibly intense, as you just described. And initially, when we first started the show, I was concerned about the scrutiny, because this is an artist that's very tough to emulate, you know?
0: Yes.
1: However, his audience has generally been incredibly accepting, and Bowie himself and his camp, you know, the people that worked around him, picked up on what we were doing really quickly and started posting about us on Bowie's official website and so forth, and saying, hey, these guys are really making the effort. Check these guys out. So that helped. You know what I'm saying?
0: Yes. Do you remember the very first time that you heard Bowie music in your life?
1: I do. I remember being in school, like driving and hearing a song called Panic in Detroit on the radio.
0: Okay.
1: And thinking, what is that? I've never heard anything like that. And it took me a while before I found out who it was and what album it was on. And eventually I went and bought the Aladdin Sane album, which it was from, and all of the albums that had come out so far, all of, you know, the Bowie albums I didn't have, and became a fan for life.
0: It seems like you have this one entry point for you that was Aladdin Sane, which I think you said is your favorite Bowie album. And you start off with that, and then you go forward and backwards in the Bowie arc of music. And it's hard to believe that he was only 25 years old when he wrote Hunky Dory and Ziggy Stardust, those two albums. he wrote them both kind of at the same time. He's just 25-year-old kid. How did he do that? You know, it's amazing.
1: I've often wondered that myself. Well, not only about him, you know, the Beatles and Elton John, all these incredible people coming out of England who were in their early 20s, just insane. A good friend of mine who's a record producer said to me, David, there are a lot of talented people, and even the most talented people are at a certain level, but then there are people like the Beatles and the Oi, et cetera, et cetera, and he put his hand way, way up high. You are even more talented. So it's just the level of artistry out of some of these people is just insanely high, superhuman, you know?
0: I talk about myself being a Bowie kid and how Bowie kind of helped me think about the idea that being different or being maybe feeling alienation, all of that, that can be cool. You know, that can be really in a way. And you've identified with that too. You think of you were a Bowie kid also in a way, weren't you?
1: Well, yeah, and I've suffered with alienation, and I think most kids do. I mean, on the inside. And Bowie, his way of sort of discussing that, you know, having a conversation about that in his music and his image stuff was sort of unique, you know? And it took me a long time to figure out, like, what is it about this artist that is, I mean, he had amazing songs, amazing bands, blah, blah, blah, blah, but he just really dealt with that subject in ways that I think really moved people.
0: You've had a chance to actually meet Bowie and work with him. And can you tell us about that experience, what that was like?
1: Yeah, of course, an incredible honor. And when you're a teenager, you know, learning to play guitar and you want to be a rock musician, you think, you know, you fantasize about meeting your heroes. You don't think you're going to meet them dressed up like them, wearing a wig. and so I finally meet, he was one, you know, I've met a few of my heroes over the years, and he was one of them, and I'm dressed like just like him, you know, and just the most bizarre experience. But he was a perfect English gentleman. Hello, I'm David. And I said, hi, I'm David. In other words, I was nervous, and it was very funny. And he was great. He just made everything totally at ease. And working on that commercial was very enlightening. Got to see up close, not only musically what makes him a superstar, but things like we found out he had a photographic memory, and the director would say something, and he would just remember everything perfectly and no questions. And he just... incredible human being, let's just put it that way.
0: In your show, you go through the many different phases of Bowie. Bowie, you know, changed up his look and different characterizations and different ways that he presented himself over the years. And you kind of go through those different periods with costume changes in the show, different identities. And you wear almost exact replicas of various Bowie costumes. That seems like a whole process involved in this show, in the costuming alone for this production. You want to talk about that? Just the costuming and costume changes and having to do them relatively quickly, too.
1: Sure. Yes, as you know, Bowie had a multitude of costumes. And, of course, he didn't wear them all in one show, but we're doing a retrospective of a 50-plus year career or whatever it was, you know. And so in a 2-hour show, we get in as many costumes as we can. And he just was such an interesting artist in terms of the visuals that he presented. And I try to get the costumes replicated exactly, you know, as close to exactly like the originals as we can. And over the years, I've worked with different costume makers, and the one that I work with now is just incredible. She notices details that I don't notice, and because I used to drive the previous costume makers crazy, saying, you know, well, you notice this detail here in this photo, blah, blah, blah. And they'd want to chop my head off. And this lady, though, she's the opposite. She notices things I don't notice, and she gets everything perfect. And
0: I love that.
1: It's fascinating. It's really, and also, and during the commercial, the gentleman that handled the costumes in that was exactly the same. even though in the commercial you can't see the cufflinks, you can't see the shoes I'm wearing, you can't see the details, he had everything perfect. And he said, even if you can't see the cufflinks or the shoes, the fact that you're wearing them is going to make the commercial better.
0: Yeah,
1: and
0: right.
1: he did the costume and so forth for major motion pictures and so forth. And everybody that was involved in making the commercial were people that worked in movies. And it was fascinating to see up close how they, you know, the level of detail that they presented. It was incredible.
0: That's beautiful. I love that. Doing Bowie is not easy. And I once created a performance art character that was a love child of David Bowie, and I performed Bowie songs with a live band. And Bowie lyrics are not easy to learn, and they don't always make sense. They don't always work out like symmetrically like a lot of songs do. They're different. And same with the music of the songs. They're not easy to do. Of course, you've been doing this show for quite a while now, but could you talk to that? It's just the challenge of the lyrics and the music themselves?
1: Absolutely. And by the way, that's one of the things that I liked about his songs when I first heard him, is that they were structurally and lyrically, melodically, everything about them was very unique. As I said, the first time I heard Panic! At the Detroit, I go, what? I've never heard anything like that. And yeah, he had his unique way of thinking and doing things that was unlike anyone else, and that's one of the things that drew me in, just as an artist, complete individual. Memorizing, learning everything, I'll be honest, and I'm going to go beyond your question if I may.
0: Please.
1: Learning to do this show, if I had had any idea how difficult it was going to be, my joke that I always say is I would have run the other way screaming. it's monumentally difficult. Just learning the songs. I mean, every song is in a different genre, it seems. Every album is in a different, you know, he created genres. And he was completely changing all the time. So, yeah, you have to have the best musicians to play this stuff. And you have to spend a long time memorizing the songs. And then you have to learn how to present his essence on stage the best you can. You can never be Bowie, or you can never be someone else, but you do your best to get into that zone and emulate them, you know, emulate mm-hmm. the spirit of what they did. And it's all insanely difficult, and we spend hours and hours and hours, you know, just going over the stuff.
0: Kansas City, I'm glad you're coming to Kansas City, and you're coming back here to do the show, because Kansas City is a Bowie town, and Bowie,
1: awesome.
0: Bowie always played Kansas City on tour, and I got to see him like three times on tour in Kansas City, and his last tour, and I saw him on the Spiders tour, and just amazing spectacle. In town, we have a group of musicians that organized a tribute to Bowie around the time of the Black Star release, and they were doing all this in advance, and then Bowie passed, and it was a huge tragedy for all of us, I'm sure yourself included. We were all just like,
1: yes.
0: And their show that they had planned just like all of a sudden quadrupled in the amount of people buying tickets for it. But they ended up doing this every year now. They've been doing this every year since that year of his death, and every year they have to add extra dates to the shows and extra shows. And they've created like maybe 85 songs now in their repertoire. And it's 12 musicians that are all from all different bands. But it takes two lead singers to do Bowie. And they don't do a lot of costuming for it, but they really try their best to recreate the recorded sound from the album into the live performance, which is a lot harder than it sounds to do that, you know? And there's a lot of tricks to that. And you try to do that with your show. And sometimes there are songs that maybe were not performed live that often either, you know, you're giving those songs a live performance where they didn't have before. That's an extra challenge, isn't it?
1: Absolutely. Unfortunately, and it was the same with the Beatles. You know, when I was in Beatles bands, we'd perform the Sgt. Pepper material and the Magical Mystery Tour material, which had horns and strings and all this stuff that they couldn't do live, but fortunately, we have technology now, you know, synthesizers, samplers, et cetera, that you can play the music live today if you have a musicians that are capable of doing it. So we have that advantage that they didn't at the time. Although Bowie, they had samplers and so forth when he was touring, and but there were songs he didn't play live.
0: Mm-hmm.
1: Yeah, and that's why I said I have to have. Fortunately, I live in Los Angeles, and there are so many insanely high-caliber musicians. Can I talk about my musicians for a minute?
0: Yeah, please do, because you have an amazing band. And you kind of have a group of musicians who kind of interchange for different shows, right?
1: Yeah, absolutely. But, yeah, since we're in L.A., and incredible musicians tend to love Bowie's music, I have guys that have played with Joe Walsh and Jeff Beck and even the Doors, you know, not the original Doors, but when the Doors came back out in the 2000s, living ones, and then et cetera, Eddie Money, America, all these different people that my players played with. And so I'm fortunate to have this phenomenal staple of musicians that I work with who are able to recreate what Bowie did to the, you know, as far as humanly possible. As I said, every musician, every singer has their own thing and their own feel, and you can never be them. Obviously there's one Bowie, there was one Nick Ronson, etc., but we do our best. As I said we work incredibly hard to present it as faithfully as possible and with as much respect as possible.
0: You have an incredible band. We're going to list all of the band members that you have in our playlist that we publish on a couple different sites to give due to those people. Like you're mentioning Ty Dennis, who played with Ray Manzarek, and also your Paul Nelson, who plays lead guitar with you, has just had an amazing career in television and film and everywhere. Stevie Ray Vaughan, all of that. I love what you do. Thank you so much for bringing this show to Kansas City and Friday night at the Folly. It's actually my birthday that night. So I'm coming to see you live at the Folly Theater, which is such a great venue also to play in. So I wish you the best on your travels and coming here to Kansas City. And I hope you have an amazing show. And thank you so much for being on the radio with us today.
1: Mark, it's been my pleasure. Thank you so much. And that's an honor that you're spending your birthday with our show.
0: Hey, it's a great opportunity because I'm a huge Bowie fan and I have had the opportunity of seeing your show and know how great it is and how amazing you are. And I know how difficult it is to interpret this music live, and you make it look easy. So have a great show, Friday night. The Folly.
1: Thank you, my friend.
0: Okay.
1: Thank you so much.
0: Take care.
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0: David Brighton's Space Oddity, the quintessential David Bowie tribute experience, will be presented at the Folly Theater this Friday night, June 5th at 7:30. 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This is David Bowie from Hunky Dory, Changes.

David Bowie Changes from Hunky Dory from 1971. That was a great year of music. 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Next week on Wednesday, Midday Medley, June 10th, members of the band Say That Again join us live in the studio talking about their new musical releases. Also joining me for the whole show is Murray Rose Williams, the Kansas City Star Assistant Managing Editor for Race and Equity Issues, formerly, currently columnist and journalist at the Star on their editorial board, an award-winning columnist. And she wrote the Star's 2020 Truth in Black and White project and recipient of the Eleanor McClatchy Award for Exemplary Leadership Skills and Transformative Journalism. Also, D. Rishon Gilmore, host of Un-Boston Unbothered, with D. Rishon Gilmore on 90.1 FM Saturdays at 5 o'clock, will be here. He's a two-time Emmy Award-winning host and producer of Flatline and Focus from KCPBS and founder and CEO of Blackout KC. Also, Reverend Dwight Frizzell, professor and sound head at the Kansas City Art Institute Photography and Filmmaking Department with a terminal degree in sound design. 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And Dwight has a new piece, Before the Big Bang, 100 speakers at the Unicorn Theater, part of the Sound Mandala that opens next Wednesday, June 10th. We'll be talking about that. Coming up next is Learning to Wiggle with Steve Stemmerman. Please stay tuned for that. We're going to close with Joe Jackson, who plays the Uptown Theater with his Hope and Fury Tour, Tuesday, June 9th. Thank you all for listening.

0: 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Arts in the Park returns to Maffin Park in North Kansas City for its 10th year. This festival features over 60 talented artists and makers from the area, showcasing an impressive mix of fine art and handcrafted goods, along with live music, roaming performances, and a kids zone. This year, the festival expands its cultural offerings with live performances and cuisine from countries and cultures represented by the Kansas City Ethnic Enrichment Commission, bringing the sights and sounds and flavors of the world to the heart of North Kansas City. This comes your way on Friday, June 12th from 5 until 10 p.m. and on Saturday, June 13th from 10 a.m. until 8 p.m. The park is located at 1002 Clark Ferguson Drive in North Kansas City. Kansas City, Kansas Community College is hosting a celebratory event for Juneteenth. You're invited to a special celebration and enjoy cultural performances, delicious food, and engaging activities for all ages. It comes your way on Friday, June 19th from 11 a.m. until 2 p.m. The event is on Campus Boulevard just off Paramount Parkway in KCK between North 72nd and North the 73rd Terrace. The Kansas City Ballet Summer Intensive offers a curriculum focused on classical ballet and exposure to a variety of dance disciplines. Artistic staff and school faculty of the Kansas City Ballet will help prepare students for the demands of a professional career. Classes take place at the Todd Bollinger Center for Dance and Creativity in the Crossroads Area District, 500 West Pershing Road, KCMO. Classes will run Monday through Friday, June 14th through the 19th, 9 a.m. until 4 p.m. For more information on these and many other events in our area, go to kkfi.org/artskcgo.
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Mungo Jerry and the quintessential summer song in the summertime. And that goes back to 1970. I am Steve Stemmerman, and you are now listening to Learning to Wiggle, and June is here, 3rd of June. And, I mean, it is officially summer, even if it's not officially summer. School is out, and, yeah, it's summer. So I got a band for you now. This is Cayucas and Malibu 79 Long.

And our opening, our summer opening to the show, Beach Boys, I Get Around, Cayucas, Malibu 79, Long and Mungo Jerry in the Summertime. Yay, summer, it's here. And just coming up, I got the Meters for you, Michael Fontaine Spearhead, got Little Feed, Sparkle Horse, some local music from Gecko, Sonny War, Leon Bridges, the National, Gil Scott-Heron, just a whole bunch of good stuff. So right now, here is the Detroit Cobras.

We started off that set with the Detroit Cobras and Hey Sailor, the Meters and Hey Pocky Way, and what you just heard, Mike Affronti and Spearhead, Hey, Hey, Hey, from the Sound of Sunshine album, came out 2010. And right now I got some local music for you. This is Gecko, and they're going to be playing at Lemonade Park on the 19th, along with Geronimo Company and Jupiter and the Moons. And so from the album A Gecko Named Terrence, this is Laser.

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5: To the Batmobile. Let's go.

And that, my friends, is Sparkle Horse and Shade and Honey. That's from the Dreamt for Light Years in the Belly of a Mountain album, came out 2006. Little Feet before that, Fat Man in the Bathtub, and Gecko started off the set with Laser. And they're going to be playing at Lemonade Park on the 19th, along with Geronimo Company and Jupiter and the Moons. And right now, I got Sunny War for you. This is along with David Rawlings, and this is Shelter and Storm.

from the 12 Dreams of Dr. Sardonicus album. That is Spirit and Mr. Skin. Before that, William the Conqueror, and that's with the Puppet, and Puppeteer, that's from the Excuse Me While I Vanish album, came out just a couple years ago. Leon Bridges before that, Smooth Sailin', and we started off way back there with Sonny War with a little help from Dave Rawlings and Shelter and Storm. And what I got for you now is a band comes out, one of those categories where it's just, why have I not heard this band before? I mean, they've been around for a while. I just now found out about them. The band is called Widow's Peak. And so anyway, this is Forget It here at KKFI.

0: And then, my friends, this is The National. One of their earlier songs came off the second album, 90 Mile Waterwall. Before that, Widow's Peak and Forget It. And you are listening to 90.1 FM, KKFI, Kansas City Community Radio. And right now, here is Gil Scott-Heron. And this is from the last album he did.
1: I did not become someone different that I did not want to be. But I'm new here. Will you show me around?

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Told her I was hard to get to know. Near about impossible to forget. Still had an ego on me. Size of Texas. Well, I'm new here. And I forget. Does that mean big or small?

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It may be crazy, but I'm the closest thing I have to voice reason.

And that is Eric Bibb, along with Rory Block and Maria Muldaur. And don't let anybody drag your spirit down. Gil Scott-Heron before that, I'm New Here. And that was off the last album that he did, came out 2010. And right now, I got a fun set for you. Going to take a look at some of the bands that are going to be at the upcoming Kaw River Fest. It's going to be June 11th through the 14th. And it got Split Lip Rayfield, Unfit Wives, and Signal Ridge. And it's all going to be happening downtown Lawrence in front of the Granada, in front of Lucia, and also inside those bars. And so anyway, here is Split Lip Rayfield, $100 bill.

And that is Signal Ridge and Eclipse. Before that, Unfit Wives and Please Don't Let Me Go. And Split Lip Rayfield, $100 Bill. And all three of those bands and a whole bunch more are going to be in downtown Lawrence in the 1000 block of Mass. Going to be playing in Lucia and the Granada and out on the street. That's going to be happening from June 11th through the 14th, the Kaw River Roots Fest. And if you want more information, just search Kaw River Roots Fest 2026 and you'll get all you need. Anyway, right now, Beck has a brand new single out, and this is called Ride Lonesome.

Welcome to Graffiti Land. All the rides are in your head. The ticket is what is thought and what is said. Our attitudes are climbing. We don't have time for more mind-wasting lies. Whatever it is you're doing, we're not going to buy it. It's time to say something, not a time to be quiet.

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Rant and roll when you feel that way. Religions of men, heavy with fear. Industrial war against the land. Every woman knows the fugitive. Rich men keep living off the poor. The soul is what's left after they eat your spirit. When every act is an act of self-defense, it's time to do something or perish in the pretense.

Welcome to Graffiti Land. All the rides are in your head. The ticket is what is thought and what is said. In this together and on our own, a reality of how we feel. Either we can dance with someone or we can dance alone. A plurality of sight and view. We and us are me and you. Man, roll. Hearts beat from the spirit. Say it loud so everyone can hear it. Say what you mean. Mean what you say. Rant and roll when you feel that way. Predator views are way too tragic. Mother Earth gives us power. Father Sky makes us magic. Life doesn't have to be bitter, even when it's not always sweet. Synchronicity is the rendezvous when magic and power meet. Rant and roll, hearts beat from the spirit. Say it loud so everyone can hear it. Say what you mean what you say. Rant and roll when you feel that way. Rant and roll, rant and roll. Heart speak from the spirit. Heart speak from the spirit. Heart speak from the spirit. Rant and roll, say it loud so everyone can hear it. Heart speak from the spirit. Heart speak from the spirit.

0: from the album Johnny Damas and Me. That is John Trudell and Rant and Roll. And before that, Fruit Bats with Filthy Water. And that goes back off to their very first album they came out with back in 2001, Echolocation. And brand new stuff from Beck and Ride Lonesome. And got some messages for you. And we're going to be right back. Going to go back all the way to 1967 with Moby Grape.
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We started off that set going back to 1967 with Moby Grape and Hey Grandma, and then Ruthie Foster and Truth, and what you just heard, Bob Walkenhorst and his daughter Una Walkenhorst, and For Tomorrow. And Bob Walkenhorst will be playing with his band, The Rainmakers, at Knuckleheads this Saturday. And what I got up for you now is Anais Mitchell. And she came up with this idea for this musical out back maybe 20 years ago called Hadestown. And she put it together as a musical, and it played in the Northeast some. And then she made a concept album out of it. What I'm going to play comes from that concept album. And then after that, she got it into a full-scale musical with dialogue. And it's going to be playing at Starlight here on the 9th and 10th and 11th, coming up here real quick. And it blends versions of Greek myths and contemporary situations. And I haven't seen it, so I can't tell you exactly, but something to that effect. So anyway, here is Anais Mitchell and Flowers.

Moody Blues from Seventh Sojourn came out in 1972 and Lost in a Lost World. And before that, we had The New Pornographers and You Should See Me, I'm Killing It. And that's from their brand new release. It's called The Former Sight Of. And we started off with Anais Mitchell and Flowers from Hadestown. And Hadestown, like I mentioned before, has turned into a play, played Broadway and has now turned the nation. And it's going to be at the Starlight on the 9th, 10th, and 11th, coming up here real quick. I'm Steve Stemmerman, and you've been listening to Learning to Wiggle. Really glad to have you along. Got headline news coming up here in just a bit, and that's going to be followed by Jeff Harshberger and Jazz in the Afternoon. And then we got Dubs Groove and On Air Nikki Brooks and all the great things we have on Wednesday and every day here at KKFI. So anyway, just be leery of anybody out there trying to encourage you to demean, dismiss, and disparage others. Let's keep our focus on liberty and justice for all. And I'm going to go out with some requested music. Here's Fats Waller. See you next week. Thanks for listening.

0: the cheeks. I just let those kisses be. Don't wash my face for weeks. That's why everybody loves my baby, but my baby don't love nobody but me. Nobody but me. She better not.
1: I'm Max Pringle with these headlines. Kuwait briefly shut its main airport today after Iranian drones heavily damaged a passenger terminal building, killing an Indian national and wounding dozens. The attack is part of tensions between Tehran and Washington ratcheting up as peace talks stall. More from Ben Thomas.
2: U.S. Central Command says Iran fired missiles at Kuwait and Bahrain but failed to hit their targets. Iran's paramilitary Revolutionary Guard says it targeted the headquarters of the U.S. Navy's 5th Fleet in Bahrain. Retaliation, it says, for the U.S. firing a missile into the engine room of another oil tanker trying to reach Iran despite the U.S. blockade. Central Command says it responded with strikes on an Iranian military ground control station on Keshem Island in the Strait of Hormuz. It all comes after Iranian news agencies reported Tehran had stopped communicating with mediators about a ceasefire. President Trump maintains talks have not ceased. I'm Ben Thomas.
1: California and five other states held primary elections Tuesday. The race for governor was at the top of California's ballot, and three candidates have emerged in early returns. Two Democrats, former Health and Human Services Director Javier Becerra and businessman Tom Steyer, and Republican former Fox News contributor Steve Hilton are vying for the top two spots in a runoff election in November to replace termed-out Governor Gavin Newsom. Hilton and Becerra hold a slight lead in the polls. The high cost of living in the notoriously expensive state was among the major themes of this election. The race for mayor of Los Angeles was also on the ballot. Mayor Karen Bass will advance to a November runoff, likely against reality TV personality Spencer Pratt. In the race for San Francisco's 11th congressional district, State Senator Scott Wiener has emerged as the favorite to replace former House Speaker Nancy Pelosi, who's retiring at the end of the year. Wiener will face Supervisor Connie Chan in a November runoff. Meanwhile, voters in the East Bay were skeptical of a proposed parcel tax increase in Oakland that needed majority approval in Tuesday's election, but fell well short. That's according to the latest election results from the Alameda County Registrar. Measure E proposed a new $192 annual parcel tax increase and required only a simple majority vote because it was placed on the ballot by a privately financed signature-gathering effort, but had just about 46% of the vote in the latest results shared by the county. Meanwhile, in closely watched races in other states, Iowa State Senator Josh Turek has won the Democratic nomination for a U.S. Senate seat. His opponent will be Republican State Representative Ashley Hinson. Secretary of State Marco Rubio Tuesday testified before the Senate Foreign Relations Committee. It was the first opportunity lawmakers had to question him since the start of the U.S. war with Iran. He said he's optimistic about the potential for a resumption in nuclear talks with Iran, despite a shaky ceasefire in the war that's looking increasingly in doubt. Rubio told lawmakers Tuesday the Iranians have agreed to negotiate on nuclear points they'd not been willing to address in the past. He said that's because the U.S. naval blockade is hurting them.
3: They are now losing hundreds of millions of dollars a day in revenue because of the blockade, and the blockade exists because of what they're doing in the Straits.
1: Rubio wouldn't offer an assessment on what the talks might produce and added it was no guarantee they would result in an acceptable deal. Rubio's optimism runs counter to reports by two semi-official Iranian news agencies that Iran has stopped communicating with mediators after Israel threatens to bomb Beirut as it fights Hezbollah militants. Acting Attorney General Todd Blanche told lawmakers Tuesday that the Trump administration has definitively scrapped a $1.8 billion fund to compensate President Donald Trump's allies for what they maintain was political persecution.
4: The reasons for the fund, I think, remain as important as they were before, but we are not moving forward with the fund.
5: Not moving forward ever.
4: Correct.
1: Blanche said, however, that the White House is sticking with the part of the settlement deal with the IRS that permanently drops tax claims against him. Trump sued the IRS over leaked tax returns. Those are the Pacifica headlines. I'm Max Pringle.

Charlie Parker, out of nowhere. Thanks so much for tuning in to 90.1 FM, KKFI, Kansas City Community Radio. It's Jazz in the Afternoon. I'm your host, Jeff Harshbarger. Here's Sonny Rollins from Plus Four. This is Vols Hot.

trombonist Graham Moncour III from his 1963 debut album on Blue Note Evolution. That was Monk in Wonderland. Before that, we heard from Sonny Rollins, Vals Hot from the album Plus Four. Here's Joe Henderson from Page One, La Mecha.

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2: Before the break, Joe Henderson from page one, La Mesa. Here's Wayne Shorter, title track from Supernova.

Ted Kersen, Tears for Dolphy. Before that, Wayne Shorter, Supernova. Here's Bernard Harper with George Cables and J.D. Allen from the album The Tap Dancer. This is Social Call.

Rick Rosato, title track from his self-recorded album Homage. Before that, Winard Harper from The Tap Dancer Social Call. His birthday boy, Paquito de Rivera, from his latest recording, Le Fueur de Cayenne. This is Milonga Gris.

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1: Before the break, Paquito de Rivera with the Madrid New York Connection Band, the album La Fleur de Cayenne, that was Milonga Gris. It is new music time on Jazz in the Afternoon. First up, trumpeter Dave Douglas has released Transcend, one of his ever-changing lineups of humans that he has got doing records with him. Tumika Reed on cello, James Brandon Lewis on tenor, Rafik Bhatia on guitar, Ian Chang on drums from the album Transcend. This is Come Sunday.

Dave Douglas from the album Transcend, Duke Ellington's Come Sunday. Bassist Avishai Cohen has his 20th album as a bandleader just released. Came to international prominence playing in Chick Corea's band Origin, where Chick actually hired most of Avishai's band to be his group for that particular recording and tour. He's paying it forward. He's got a couple of young bloods on his team in this trio setting. Ite Simovic on piano, Ivitar Shlivnik on the drums. Here's bassist Avishai Cohen from his new recording, Eternal Child. This is Tonight.

Avishai Cohen from the album Eternal Child. That was Tonight. Trumpeter Dave Adewumi's first recording as a leader, The Flame Beneath the Silence, has been burning up some charts. Lots of great attention. Small wonder he's got Joel Ross on vibes, Linda Mahon O on the bass, Marcus Gilmore on drums. Here is Dave Adewumi with Infinite Loop.

Dave Adebumi, Infinite Loop from The Flame Beneath the Silence. People in Orbit are a collective from Northern Europe. They've got a new record out called Viewpoint. And this is about as a great of a mix as you're going to get from the modern post-bop jazz and traditional Scandinavian way of doing jazz. You got Adam Sass on trumpet, Edvin Ekman on tenor, Niklas Bergstrom on piano, Edvin Elmerson on bass, Frank William Reese on the drums. Here is the band People in Orbit from the album Viewpoint. This is Cycle 3, Everlasting Confusion.

0: Here's your Kansas City Jazz calendar for Wednesday, June the 3rd. The Green Lady Lounge at 18th and Grand presents guitarist Danny Embry from 6 until 9, followed by the Reyes Brothers from 9:30 to 2:30. Ted's Tap Room at 1829 McGee features Eclipse from 8 to 11:30. The Black Dolphin presents Stanley Sheldon's Rhythm Republic from 7 to 10 o'clock. The Vu Lounge at 1214 Baltimore has a jazz jam led by the Michael Pagan Trio from 7 to 11 p.m. Instrumentalists and vocalists are welcome to sit in. Vine Street Brewing Company has a Wednesday jazz jam hosted by trombonist Marcus Lewis from 7 to 10. Union on the Hill at 2976 Gillam Road presents Millie Edwards or Michael Carr every Wednesday from 6 to 8:30 p.m. The Majestic at 931 Broadway features the Peter Schlamm Trio from 6 until 10. Eddie V's at 700 West 47th Street presents the Charles Williams Trio from 6:30 to 9:30. Cafe Trio has pianist Mark Lowry from 5 until 8 p.m. The Phoenix at 8th and Central has the Curls of Oz from 7 to 11. Strings on the Green, located at the Raphael Hotel, features the Baby J Quartet from 5:30 to 8:30. And that's your jazz calendar for Wednesday, June the 3rd. The jazz calendar can be seen at kkfi.org under calendars or on the KKFI app. And now it's back to Jazz Afternoon with your host, Jeff Harshbarger.
1: Before the break, People in Orbit, from the recording Viewpoint, that was Cycle 3, Everlasting Confusion. Marta Sanchez has a new recording out, a solo prepared piano record. For the Space You Left is the name of the album. This is called Inward Loop.

Marta Sanchez, for the space you left that was Inward Loop. Melissa Aldana has released an album of ballads called Filin. Joining her on this record, Kush Avadeh, Gonzalo Rubalcaba, and Peter Washington. This is Little Church.

Melissa Aldana, Little Church, from her new recording, Fill-In. Let Spin has a new recording out, I Am Alien. Let Spin is a London and Berlin-based collective of musicians that met at school and have spread around the globe, but they still hang out together and make these records. Chris Williams on alto, Moss Fried on guitar, Ruth Gullier on bass, Finley Panter on the drums. Let Spin is the name of the band. I Am Alien, the record, this is called Have a Go, Hero.

Let's Spin. From the record I Am Alien, Have a Go Hero. Quinson Nashoff, the Canadian-based saxophone player and composer, has never been shy about being incredibly ambitious. Many, many large form pieces, and this latest one kind of tops them all, called Patterns in Nature, working with physicist Stephen Morris, who is at the forefront of dynamic fluid motion theory. They've created this music and film based on these patterns that he's seeing develop in nature. Filmmakers Tina de Groot, Geeta Black, Lee Hutzelik, and Udo Prinsen have all contributed to this large form piece. In his band, he's got Matt Mitchell, Satoshi Taikishi, the Molinari String Quartet, Francois Houlet on clarinet, Carlo De Rosa on the bass, many others throughout the whole record. Ryan Keverly, I believe, takes a little moment on here. It's a lot going on, and but it definitely worth giving a listen to, because I'm always interested in the synergies that a lot of artists choose to do between things that many of us might not think have much to do with each other. But physics and music have long been handshaking partners. Music is based on the phenomena of vibrational physics. So it's always interesting to me when folks really dive deep with fellow experts that like crossing the streams. Here's Quinson Nashoff with Carlo De Rossi on clarinet, on bass, excuse me, and Francois Houlet on clarinet. They're all featured on the third movement from Patterns from Nature. This is called Cracks.

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0: It's time for Dub's Groove.

All right, started off today instrumentally, some really cool instrumental stuff. But you're listening to Dub's Groove. I appreciate you tuning in today. I'll be here till 6 o'clock. I'm going to have some company in the studio today too. KKFI's own Daryl Oliver is going to come join me. Daryl and I are friends, and Daryl and I speak the same language musically, certainly. So it'll be fun to have him in here. Stick around for that. But in the meantime, I'll tell you, we started off with the group Lettuce. The tune was called Relax from their 2008 LP called Rage. And that band, like the last band, the New Master Sounds, have made their home now in Denver. They started off in the East Coast at the Berklee School of Music in Boston. And two of the members are also in the band Soul Live, which I've played a number of times here before. And I really like Lettuce. Their name came from, I guess they went around to club owners and said, let us play. And so that's, they came up with that name. In the middle there, we had a group called Ikebe Shakedown. The tune was called The Hold Up from its 2011 self-titled LP. That band has gone from local clubs to the stages of Bonnaroo, Austin City Limits, playing with some of the biggest names in music. They're well-loved by any musician who knows a lot about great musicianship. They're based out of Brooklyn, New York. They show a love for African rhythms and grooves. Love the horns. I love that baritone. I just think they're a really great group. Then we finish it off with the New Master Sounds. I played them quite a bit because I like them so much. They're a British group that has now ended up in Denver. That tune was called MRG. I'm not sure what that stands for, but it was from their 2009 LP called 10 Years On, recognizing the 10th anniversary of the formation of the band. A lot of their stuff is inspired by the Meters. That tune, MRG, certainly was. Maybe MRG is Meters something, but really cool stuff there. And that band really has a distinctive sound, very versatile as well, but that guitarist, Eddie Roberts, just kills me. They're all great musicians, but Eddie Roberts, I think, is really special. All right, I'm going to play kind of a fun set now. I dig it. It's three storytellers telling some pretty good, spinning some pretty good yarns. So check this out.

Yeah, I really like all three of those. Richard Dimples Fields started it off. If it ain't one thing, it's another. He was born in New Orleans, and then in the early 70s, he purchased a cabaret in Oakland, the Cold Duck Music Lounge, where he headlined and took the name from a female admirer who remarked he was always smiling. That 1982 single was really his breakthrough. I think maybe it was a kind of a one-hit wonder. But that reached number one for 3 weeks on the R&B chart and 47 on the Hot 100. He had first recorded and released it in 1975, but it just didn't catch on. And then somehow re-released in 82 and became a hit after going on to the UK charts. The album was called Mr. Look So Good. And he talks about a lot of things going on in society that continue to go on today. You know, times change, but a lot of things stay the same. It's just really a sad state of affairs in many ways, but he found some ways to be hopeful through his religious feelings. And that was pretty cool. And then in the middle there, we had Bobby Womack, Harry Hippie. The LP was called Understanding in 1972, written by a guy named Jim Ford. But it was actually a dedication to Bobby's brother, Harry. Harry Womack was a bass player and evidently had a hard time getting his life together and didn't last too long. But so Bobby did that song and kind of as a dedication to his brother. And we finish it off with one of my favorites, the Winstons. Color Him Father, released in 1969, their debut release, went to number 7 on the Hot 100, number 2 in R&B. Also won a Grammy Award for Best Rhythm and Blues Song in 1969. Group was out of Washington, D.C. But when I play that song, I'm reminded of a local legend, Jim Carney, who was a Chiefs player, who I got to know a little bit over. We used to play golf over at the same place, and he just a wonderful guy. And then as I learned more about him, I thought, boy, he was really special, because after he retired from football, he taught biology at Washington High School. He also adopted two of his nephews. Their mother died, and he took them in and raised them as his own, which is kind of the theme of that song, Color Him Father. And so I was really amazed to hear that story about Jim Carney, because he was just such a cool guy, and he was all about service and all about helping people and doing nice things for folks. So I thought it was cool. I hope you did too. And before Daryl gets in here, I'm going to play a little tribute here to the Jackson family. Check this out.

0: love goes.
1: Yeah, I dig that. That whole set was a tribute to the Jackson family. We started off with the Jackson 5, Oh How Happy, from their 1970 LP, cleverly titled Third Album, their third. The song was originally done by a group called the Shades of Blue, and it was written by Edwin Starr. Edwin Starr of War and Agent Double O Soul, and that fame and Motown guy. But I like the way that Jackson's did that. It was really pretty true to the original. And Jermaine sings the lead. I always like that, kind of a doo-wop tune there. And in the middle, we had Jermaine as a solo artist. That tune, Let Me Tickle Your Fancy, was from his 1982 LP of the same name. That was his ninth studio album and his final for Motown, produced by Jermaine with Berry Gordy, the Motown founder. James Gadson was one of the several drummers listed for that session. Kansas City's own James Gadson, one of my idols and guy that we lost just recently. It was a huge loss, but tremendous outpouring of respect and love for James on his passing, because he played on so many records that you've heard, and with so many great artists. But James was really special. Then we finish it off with Janet. That's the Way Love Goes, from her 1993 LP called Janet. That was her fifth album. Received a Grammy Award for the Best R&B Song, and won Billboard's awards, BMI Pop Award for Most Played Song, American Music Award. That was continuing her collaboration with Jimmy Jam and Terry Lewis, the producers and songwriters. But I just think that tune has kind of a cool, hypnotic feel to it that I really dig. All right, I'm going to play a quick announcement for you here.
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1: All right, I'm going to kick off what I'm going to call DO time today. My buddy Daryl is going to be my guest DJ today, so I'm excited to have him. And we're going to start it off with one of his favorites, which also happens to be one of my favorites.

0: you hear this old school joint? Don't you ever touch my stereo.
1: Who said I got good and plenty of what you need the most? And that's time.
2: Watch it now. Rocking you coast to coast. Hips and lips, chips and whips.
3: What a way to start. Daryl Oliver's in the studio with me. He's, what are you, development director?
4: I am the volunteer coordinator.
3: Volunteer coordinator.
4: But I'm off the clock.
3: But he, yeah. Yeah, you punched out, huh?
4: Yep.
3: All right. Well, Daryl and I are good pals, and he actually came to me when I was still on the overnight show and said he'd listen to my show. I was like, what? But he was born down in Georgia, in Otis Redding country, right?
4: Yeah, I was born in Macon, Georgia. Moved here in 1970. I was 13 when we moved here, but I actually went to grade school with Otis Redding's kids.
3: Wow.
4: Otis the third, Dexter. Well, Dexter was the oldest, and then Otis the third, and then Otis had a son named Carla. And the two sons, they actually had a group called the Reddings. They had a minor hit, I think, in 1980 called Remote Control. So
3: I remember.
4: So Macon is where I first started listening to music, and I just want to share some of the stuff that I grew up with. And just fair warning, that song by Prince is going to be the last one you hear from this century. Okay, so everything else is going to be old school, just like Prince warned us.
3: True to my theme of my show, pretty much every week.
4: Yeah, living in the '60s, man. That's where I cut my teeth on, James Brown, some of those old classic soul guys, which we're going to dip into a few of those here today.
3: Yeah, when you were raised in that era and you heard that music, it was so special, and you learned to appreciate it more as music kept changing, and it just wasn't as good, in our opinion. Of course, a lot of people think that,
4: right.
3: That it was... continued to be better and better all the time, but I'm one of those that I'm the old school guy myself. So,
4: growing up in when I did, it seemed like James Brown had a new song out like every month.
3: Yeah, it's because he did.
4: So, you obviously we'll never get back to that, but I still have an appreciation from some of the newer stuff too. So.
3: All right. Well, speaking of which, we're going to go ahead and keep it moving here with. Couple of the people we just talked about.

0: hey up, bop, dup, bop, bop, bop, bop. Did you get it? That's a pop, okay?
1: One, two, one.

0: All right, you're listening to Dubs Groove featuring Daryl Oliver today. We love some of this stuff. But you're listening to 90.1 FM, KKFI, Kansas City Community Radio. And Daryl, tell us about what we played there.
1: Well, we started off with my homeboy, Otis Redding. That's, of course, Sitting on the Dock of the Bay from 1968 on the Volt label. And that went to number one on the R&B chart. Number four on the Hot 100. He wrote that song along with Steve Cropper, who was a member of Booker T and the MGs, played guitar. Probably his best known song, as we were just discussing. And then Soul Brother number one, there in the middle with Cold Sweat Part One. Didn't get to Part Two to give the drummer some. I know Dub wanted to hear some more funky drumming there, but
0: yeah,
1: that one also went to our number one on the R&B charts, number seven on the Hot 100. Some of the people on the that played on that cut: Maceo Parker, of course, on tenor sax; Clyde, the funky drummer; Stubblefield on drums; Bernard Odom on bass. Maceo's well known, I think. To most of your listeners.
0: Oh, yeah.
1: And I came across a little tidbit. Legend has it that James wanted Maceo's brother, Melvin, to be his drummer. He played drums.
0: Wow.
1: And he decided to take Maceo under his wing, you know, as part of the deal. He didn't really think he was that good.
0: Wow.
1: Pretty interesting story.
0: Yeah, it evolved a little differently than that.
1: Yeah, I don't think anybody's ever heard of Melvin.
0: No.
1: I know I hadn't.
0: Right.
1: And then we closed that out with William Bell, another Stax artist, 1967. Went to 33, only number 33 on the R&B chart, didn't chart on the pop chart. It was written along with Booker T. Jones. He was born William Yarbrough, changed his name to Bell in honor of his grandmother. That was her first name. William Bell also wrote Born Under a Bad Sign. That was a
0: huge hit.
1: Big hit for Albert King. Every Day was called the accidental Christmas song. He didn't really mean it to be a Christmas song, but apparently it's been recognized on several lists of best Christmas songs ever.
0: Is that right?
1: But it wasn't really written that way, except for, of course, the sleigh bells that you hear in there.
0: Yeah.
1: That was covered by Daryl Hall and John Oates, Carol King, and Eric Clapton, among others.
0: Wow. Yeah, William Bell had a tune back in the 60s. I love Eloise. I don't know if you ever heard that. Eloise, Hang On In There. That was a cool tune. I took that. But William Bell, he was really a big influence at Stax Records for a long time, writing. I think he was actually an executive at the label as well.
1: Mm. Yeah, you know, there's also a Macon connection with William Bell. He, after he left Stax, he moved to Georgia. Actually, he moved to Atlanta first. And then he found his way down to Macon and started a record company in Macon. And he's still there now.
0: So. Wow. Cool. All right, we got more great 60s stuff. Daryl and I were just talking about how the 60s is kind of our wheelhouse as far as all the great R&B music. And it held in for a while. And then I don't know what they call R&B today. I barely recognize. You know, it's a very, very different situation. But this is great. This first tune is one of my favorites.

0: Yeah, tell me.
1: Well, that was we started off with Joe Simon, The Choking Kind, from 1968 on the Soundstage label. Mr. Simon was born in Simsport, Louisiana, and he started his career out in the Bay Area. And of course, he started as a gospel singer. And you can probably just assume with all these people we're
0: Pretty
1: talking about,
0: much.
1: they started out as gospel
0: Yeah.
1: singers. So unless I say different, you can just
0: Yeah.
1: assume that.
0: Yeah, a lot of them, at age 2 or 4 or 7 or whatever, started singing in the family gospel group.
1: So the Choking Kind, it charted at number one on the R&B and number 13 on the Hot 100. It was originally recorded by Waylon Jennings, which
0: Really?
1: I found kind of interesting.
0: I did not know that.
1: And then in the middle there we had Mr. O.V. Wright, Mr. Overton Virtus Wright, 1967 on the Backbeat label. That one went to number 4 on the R&B and number 80 on the Hot 100. We never really heard too much from Mr. Wright after this one. Apparently, he struggled with drug use, and he died at the age of 41, November 16, 1980, while he was performing
0: Oh no.
1: at a show in Grand Bay, Alabama.
0: Oh boy.
1: Apparently, Robert Cray, Taj Mahal, and Otis Clay has cited him as one of their influences.
0: Interesting.
1: And then we close that out with Friends of Distinction, Going in Circles, 1969 on the RCA label, number 3 on the R&B, number 15 on the Hot 100. The group was originally known as the High Fives, and it also included Marilyn McCoo and Lamont McLemore, who left to join the Fifth Dimension. And I always had like this feeling in the back of my head that they kind of sounded similar, but
0: I hear that.
1: of course, this is after Marilyn and Lamont left. That was kind of my little preteen angst set.
0: Memories are made of this. All right, I got a couple quick announcements for you here.
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0: All right. Well, as mentioned, I got Daryl Oliver in the studio with me today. We're having fun talking about old music and old folks, and this is really a treat. I will mention to you that this is the last month that I will be on KKFI. So, Daryl, I'm glad you got in here before I took off. I'm going to, my last show will be on the 24th of this month. So, each Wednesday, the next 3 weeks, I hope you'll join me for the grand finale.
1: Yeah, y'all make sure to tune in to hear Dub's Swan Song. And I got to just say, and I hope you don't mind me saying this now, but I have really enjoyed the music that you've brought over the years, and I'm sure all the folks out there listening agree, and we're really going to miss you, but
0: well, thank you.
1: In spite of that, we wish you well.
0: So. Oh, I appreciate it, man. They'll find somebody better than me. It'll be cool.
1: Well, that'll be a tough call, I think, but we'll see.
0: All right, well, we're going to keep moving here. We got the Queen to start this one off.

0: Ah, cool stuff. Talk to me.
1: Yeah, we just heard from the ladies. Started off with RiRi, Aretha Franklin, 1967. That was number 2 on the R&B, number 8 on the Hot 100. Song was written by Carole King and Jerry Goffin.
0: Nice.
1: Legend has it that Jerry Wexler went to Jerry Goffin and told him to write some lyrics, especially for Aretha.
0: Is that right?
1: And I didn't realize it, but Carole King's version came out after this one.
0: Really?
1: Yeah. I guess it's true.
0: This
1: one came out in 67. Carole King's came out in 71.
0: Is that right?
1: Next, we heard from Barbara Acklin, Love Makes a Woman, 1968 on the Brunswick label. Didn't do too well on the charts. 48 on the R&B and 146 on the Hot 100. How can it be 146 on the Hot 100?
0: That makes no sense. Right.
1: She had quite a career at Brunswick, though. She co-wrote Have You Seen Her by the Shy Lights.
0: Yeah.
1: And it's rumored that they were actually married at one time. Her and Eugene Record of the Shy Lights. She was also gone too soon. She died at 55 in 1988. But really a talent. She's got quite a few different songwriting credits. She also co-wrote Am I the Same Girl, which was a vocal hit for Swing Out Sister, and also there was an instrumental version done by Young Holt Unlimited.
0: Yeah.
1: Which is called Soulful Strut.
0: Right, right.
1: So, yeah.
0: I forgot that.
1: And that last tune was from Miss Betty Jean Chapman, otherwise known as Betty Swan. That charted at number 1 on the R&B and 21 on the Hot 100, 1967 on the Money label. She had a decent career, but that was by far her biggest hit.
0: Yeah. All right, cool stuff. I got a couple announcements to throw at you right here.
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0: Yeah, stick around. Nikki will be here at 6 o'clock. I'm sure she'll have something good for you. And we're going to go now, one of my favorite musical towns, Detroit.

0: All right.
1: Yeah, it was our little Motown interlude there.
0: There we go.
1: Started off with the Marvelettes from 1966, Tamla label. That song was written by Mr. William Smokey Robinson. The Marvelettes were made up of a quartet of ladies from Detroit. Well, actually from Inkster. Gladys Horton, Katherine Anderson, Georgiana Tillman, and Wanda Young. Their original name was the Cassinettes, and the story I heard was they were getting ready to sign up for a talent show, and the promoter asked them what their name was, and they had to come up with something on the spot, and they said the Cassinettes because we can't sing yet. No, so I think they could have done a little bit better than that. Yeah.
0: Well, they did. Marvelettes is a lot better than that.
1: Yeah, and that was one of Berry Gordy's first. That was his main pet peeve when they came to audition for him. They had a huge hit with Please, Mr. Postman, which was Motown's first number one Hot 100 single, and it was covered by the Beatles, notably, and also Jerry Garcia as a solo.
0: Hmm.
1: But this song, Hunter Gets Captured by the Gang, it charted on the R&B chart at number 2, and on the Hot 100 is number 13. Then another Smokey Robinson tune, The Love I Saw in You Was Just a Mirage. This was the first single as Smokey Robinson in the Miracles, but prior to that they were just the plain old Miracles. This song only went to number 10 on the R&B and number 20 on the Hot 100. While this was playing, Dub and I were talking about what a great lyricist he was. Bob Dylan actually called him the greatest American poet. So that's quite a tribute there. And then we close it out with the Supremes, You Keep Me Hanging On from 1966. I just realized that I broke one of Dub's rules by playing the Supremes because they're not really soul. We can argue about that if we want to.
0: That's my cynical opinion. Yes.
1: But that tune reached number one on both the R&B and the Hot 100 charts. It's the Holland Dozier Holland song. And it inspired one of the weirdest covers of all time, a group called Vanilla Fudge.
0: Yeah.
1: A little bit later in the 60s, one of those psychedelic bands.
0: Very down-tempo approach to it.
1: Yeah, kind of almost dirge-like, I would say.
0: Yeah.
1: So that was our little Motown side trip there.
0: All right, cool. We got three classic, great instrumentals next. Check them out.

0: Love that instrumental stuff. Tell me about it.
1: Yeah, good stuff. We started off with Soul Finger by the Bar K's from 1967 on the Stax label. The Bar K's were basically like the traveling backup band at Stax. They backed up Otis Redding, Isaac Hayes, and a couple of other acts. This song charted on the R&B list at number 3 and on the Hot 100 at number 17. It's kind of interesting. The opening lick is like Mary had a little lamb, and then they launch off into the rest. That at the end, you hear like a little chorus of little kids going, "Soul Finger."
0: Yeah.
1: Apparently, that was some neighborhood kids, and they paid them off by giving them a Coke each.
0: I love it. I'm a sucker for anything that has kids singing background on. I love that song.
1: Tragically, several of the members died in the same plane crash that killed Otis Redding, but they bounced back later with a couple of the original members. And then we heard from Cliff Nobles and Company, The Horse from 1968. It charted at number 2 on both the R&B and the Hot 100.
0: Huge hit.
1: It turns out that it was the B-side of a version that actually had lyrics. It's the same song with lyrics. Cliff Noble was the singer, and he wasn't even around when they cut this part. The horn sax section, actually, they eventually became MFSB, Mother, Father, Sister, Brother.
0: Yeah.
1: They were the studio band for Philly International.
0: Yeah.
1: Also known as TSOP, the Sound of Philadelphia. And then we close it out with Mr. Hugh Masekela, Grazing in the Grass from 1968, number 1 on the Hot 100. Speaking of lyrics getting added to an instrumental, the Friends of Distinction added lyrics to this one, and they covered it in 1969.
0: Yeah.
1: This song preceded Blue Oyster Cult with the cowbell.
0: I kind of like that a little better, but different strokes for different folks.
1: A little bit more rhythm in their in their use of the cowbell there.
0: Absolutely. All right, well, we have one song left on Daryl's playlist, so let's go ahead and get to it. If I can find it, here it is.

0: All right. Well, that's the finale, Daryl. What was that about?
1: Yeah, man, that was Ooh Child by the Five Stair Steps. The lead singer's name was QB. That was his nickname. That was from 1970, and you know, significant because that's the year we moved here from Macon. It came out in April of 1970, and that kind of set the table for, you know, basically the rest of my life. Just a really optimistic, you know, song that just kind of, you know, makes you feel good. It charted at 14 on the R&B and number 8 on the Hot 100. They were a family act from Chicago. It was on the Buddha label, which was started by Curtis Mayfield, also from Chicago. They had a little bit of success later on. You know, big similarity between them and a group called the Silvers, you know.
0: Yeah.
1: And the Silvers were also kind of a knockoff of the Jackson 5.
0: Right.
1: You know, so, you know, kind of had that thing going.
0: One thing leads to another.
1: But, yeah, that closes it out. And just want to thank you for letting me sit in, man.
0: You know what? I'm so glad we did it. It was a blast. And it was overdue.
1: Yeah, yeah.
0: But we got it done.
1: Yeah, well, we'll send you along your way, and look forward to, you know, maybe having you come back and
0: I'll be back and sit
1: in for somebody now and then.
0: Well, I appreciate you, brother. You take care of yourself.
1: All right, man.
0: All right, I'm going to close it out here. I got kind of a funky jazz thing by guitarist Boogaloo Joe Jones. This is called Hoochie Coo Chickie. And well, he's just a killer guitar player. Never really got the recognition I felt like he deserved. But here we go. And stick around. Nicky will be here in just about a little over 3 minutes.

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2: 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Y'all had snacks in the front.
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1: Yo, this is Akasha Williams, man, CEO of Dustmere West Presents LLC. 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
2: 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Happy Kansas City Hip Hop Week to everybody who is out there, all of our artists, creatives, producers, et cetera, et cetera. I hope you guys have your creative foot on and your business foot on, because today is Beats and Business Day with KC Hip Hop Week, and they are at AJ's. The event started at 4 o'clock. I was able to stop by, say what's up to everybody. Let's give a shout out to Irv the Phenom, Jazz Brewer, Boogie D, and Pretty Boy Beats, because they'll be on the panel giving you guys some great information on how you can be successful as a creative, okay? Because it is all about creativity and business, all right? If we want to prosper. So shout out to KC Hip Hop Week. Shout out to Miss No Meals, who was on air with Nikki Brooks last week. 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Okay. Cause we need the money on if you want to keep us going. So yeah, shout out to KKFI and shout out to Kansas City for doing what you do. And in honor of KC Hip Hop Week and Irv the Phenom, because we just said what's up to each other like 20 minutes ago, let's go ahead and give an accolade to Kansas City music by playing Making Love by Our Guy Irv the Phenom.

I love it. I love it. That's Use Your Back by Miss Amira Wang with the TNT Festival coming up at the end of June. So make sure you follow her on social media to see more information about that. Let's go ahead and keep the music going with Baby Love by Mr. Albert, a.k.a. Man Made, on air with Nikki Brooks.

Okay, I like that. That was a little short bitty bop by Man Made called Baby Love. Make me want to go do some two-stepping or something. You know, I can kind of get the basic step, but I really need help with the turn and some of the other little fancy stuff. But otherwise, you know, I look real cute out there, real cute. So shout out to Man Made for the new two-step bop. Let's go ahead and keep going with the local KC scene with Bay Print Frenemies on air with Nikki Brooks.

0: Period. Shout out to Bay Print for the track Frenemies. That's kind of hard. I like it. I like it. Let's keep the music going with a little FOECJ change. We got YGKC in the building in a second. On air with Nikki Brooks.
1: Yo, that's classy.

0: Alrighty, that was FOECJ with Change. You guys are on air with Nikki Brooks on 90.1 FM radio. And happy Kansas City Hip Hop Week, y'all. So I'm just playing all the locals and whatnot, giving a shout out to all the artists. We got Big Dog in the building. He finally got here. I'm like, damn, he got me here improvising and golly, Mr. YGKC.
1: Yeah.
0: Mr. Training Wheels. I should have brought my baby. Everybody she loves that song, that. I ain't gonna lie.
1: Everybody call me Mr. Training Wheels.
0: That's okay.
1: I like it. I'm cool with it.
0: You know, everybody got the hit and whatever that everybody's known for. That's gonna be your staple.
1: Yeah, I like that.
0: And that's okay. There's nothing wrong with that. What's popping? Did you get here okay? We got friends and family in here.
1: Yeah, you know, just got shout out to my my loctician. She's she took her time on me, you know what I mean?
0: She did.
1: So, yeah, she did. I like it, though. So,
0: period. Okay. Yeah, you like it? I do. I didn't really get to, you know, I'm working, but I'm going to check you out
1: in a
0: second. What's going on? What you laughing at? Who was that over here? Say, what's up, family?
2: What's up, family? It's Rick.
1: It's my brother, man. It's my brother.
0: Okay, Rick. Nice to meet you.
1: We got LB, the guy, you know.
0: LB.
1: 5-1 Vision. The best in the city. You know,
0: shout out to LB. He over in the
1: corner. That's how I'm coming. Yeah, that's my vote.
0: Everybody else over here, is he nominated for KC's People's Choice, too?
1: Yeah, he win every year, don't you?
2: Nah, hell
1: nah. We going to win this year, though. He's going to win this year, though.
0: Right, don't say it like that. Say heck yes.
1: Yeah, he's going to win this year.
0: It's a lot of winners in the building, period.
1: That part.
0: Make sure y'all vote for me, best radio personality. Nikki Brooks, yeah. KC People's Choice. Sometimes I forget, man. Like, you know, I'm such a humble heart.
1: Shout out to 9-11, DJ 9-11, you know
0: Yeah,
1: what I mean?
0: Shout out to 9-11.
1: That's my dog. She one of the only DJs. I think on the women on there.
0: For best DJ?
1: Yeah.
0: They stiffened up the competition this year. Yeah.
1: But I think she's going to take it. Shout out to my dog.
0: For sure. Shout out to 9-11, man. Shout out to everybody out here doing the greatest of work. I know you got here a little late. We're going to break in a second. Don't laugh. Because, man, you got my little time.
1: I'm sorry.
0: But it's all right. I like to improvise sometimes.
1: That part.
0: It's okay. Yeah. I mess with it.
1: It'll be the best shows, though, when you got to switch it up.
0: This guy, no. I'm over here on live. I had to look at the live camera like, this guy, right. That's all right. Rick.
2: Yes.
0: Do you do music or anything?
2: Nah, I'm just support.
0: You
1: heard what he said? Nah, I just support.
0: Yeah,
1: that's what's up.
2: No problem.
1: Shout out to Rush GT. Shout out to the family, man. That's how that we coming.
2: For sure.
1: You know what I mean? Authentic. Okay, we coming like that, man. One humble beast.
0: I'm crying. That's what's up. I love it. Yeah. And LB, what do you do, LB? Video. Yeah. Okay, I thought so, like photography or something. Yeah. I feel like I've heard of him, maybe. Okay, what's up?
1: Yeah, LB's the guy.
0: Yeah. Man, it's so many people, y'all.
1: Shout out my people out. Shout out to Joe Black, you know
0: Please
1: what I mean? Shout out to my team, man. Yeah, we it's that time.
0: Yeah, for sure. We're going to talk more about the team and what you got going. Yeah. We got some new music coming up.
1: Yeah.
0: And we get the exclusive right here on air with Nikki Brooks.
1: Yeah.
0: I love it. It's about that time for the break and segment. We'll get to do more talking with YGKC. Are you from Waco?
1: Who?
0: You. What side of Missouri are you from?
1: Missouri?
0: Kansas.
1: I grew up on 51st.
0: You from Missouri side. Yeah, I don't know why I thought you were from KCK.
1: That's crazy. I mean, but yeah, I'll shout out to my Kansas partners. Feezy, Cash, you know what I mean?
0: They be Rob claiming Lowe. You like you from Kansas.
1: I love them too. You know what I mean? I love them too. Yeah, LB. A lot of my friends is from Kansas. That's crazy.
0: Maybe that's what threw me off because you're my sister's cousin, right?
1: Yeah.
0: Yeah, so
1: she's
0: you know they all from.
1: She from
0: Is she?
1: Missouri.
0: But
1: how you don't know that?
0: But her side is all from Kansas, though, I feel like.
1: It's not. But, yeah.
0: Why is it so many people? I don't know. It's all right. We family, though.
1: We family.
0: We almost cousins, kind of. Cousin
1: Pete.
0: Come on, now. You guys are on air with Nikki Brooks on 90.1 FM.
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1: Okay.
0: Right, call him back, Pert. Because you on air with Nikki Brooks. No.
1: My favorite artist outside of...
0: Yeah, who's your favorite artist
1: it's a couple
0: outside of yourself
1: of,
0: here?
1: It's too many. Kansas City.
0: Yeah, the whole town.
1: Yep. Everybody. It's too many because I don't want to just say one person, then My other partner get mad. And my other, you know, I just really say Kansas City. My favorite is Kansas City. Kansas City, my pick.
0: Okay. I love that. Missourino.
1: We together.
0: Right.
1: Y'all claim the Chiefs? So, yeah, we work together with the Chiefs. Yeah.
0: Oh, they about to be homeless in a little bit.
1: No, we're not.
0: Have you heard about that?
1: What?
0: With the Chiefs.
1: I know there was something about moving to Kansas. Right? What else happened?
0: Kansas can't afford them.
1: How? And
0: right. Like, how do you get them and then can't afford them?
1: So we need to really come together.
0: Yeah.
1: And make it happen. Can't we do that?
0: We got to get our baby mama back. Yes.
2: We can just stay.
0: Huh? We gotta get the baby daddy. Bring my baby daddy back to Missouri.
2: That's it. That's what
1: I want the basketball team too. We want a basketball
2: team. That's it.
0: Y'all want a basketball team? Mm-hmm. Mr. YGKC says a basketball team for the win.
1: Yeah, for sure.
0: What do we name them?
1: Kansas City Kings.
0: Okay, so you want to do the Kings again?
2: Yeah, I think I'm the Sacramento Kings.
1: Oh, yeah.
0: Oh,
1: I mean,
0: they stole it.
1: What was that one team? What was that ABA team we had? The Knights.
0: The Kings?
1: It was?
0: Yeah. Did the Kings
1: like
0: move
1: the
0: to Sacramento?
1: Team too. Remember Dennis Rodman playing? You remember that? That's a long time ago, bro.
2: I don't know.
1: I showed my age. I mean, all
0: right. Uh-uh, not Dennis Rodman. I was about to say, when it was Kansas Google City it, Kings, what year was that?
2: Okay. A long time ago. I used to have a Kansas City Kings jersey.
1: Yeah, that was a long
0: time ago. Dennis Rodman?
1: Yeah.
5: Then they went to Sacramento.
1: We couldn't afford them.
2: So we can't. We ain't gonna
0: see, that's why we lost them the first time.
1: No, I'm talking stuff.
0: That's why we losing everybody now. Bring my baby daddies back to Missouri if y'all can't afford them.
1: You're stupid.
0: I'm not playing. But any, any hizzle. Yes, let's go ahead and get into the business. Let's get to know you more, Mr. YGKC, Mr. Training Wheels.
1: Are we on air?
0: Yeah, we on air. We've been on air.
1: Oh, okay. Well, yeah.
0: You ready? Are you live? Tell everybody I said what's up.
1: I am. Boom.
0: I love it. Yeah. So you're from Missouri.
1: Yep.
0: What's up? How you doing? Yes. We in it. Oh, I was about to say.
1: You was about to say,
0: we in it. Type business. Yeah. Yes. But tell me more about how you got started in music, growing up, what it was like.
1: Oh, man. It was like music was in my family. Like my daddy did music. My grandma was the type that had them parties every Friday. Me and my cousin Rush would come down and perform. You know what I'm saying? We do our little Michael Jackson dances or whatever song that was hot, you know, from that to, like, I love, like, telling, you know, my testimony in my music, like, telling my story. And I just fell in love with it for real. And then shout out to my bro, Studio B. He was the first person that ever recorded me. Mm. You know what I mean? And we put the sock over the pantyhole over the hanger and all that. Man, it was just something I love doing for real. And you know what I mean? So, yeah.
0: So did you kind of just do it like as a hobby at first or just something?
1: Yeah, it was just fun. It was just fun to do. And I was trying to rap, like, you know what I'm saying, really rap back then. And it wasn't working. So, and it wasn't coming off smooth. So I was like, I'm sort of harmonizing. And my daddy used to always try to make me do that anyway. So I did that and mixed it together. And you got YG. But yeah, music, it's in my blood, I guess. You know, hooker singers, you know what I mean?
0: Yes.
1: That's my daddy, you know, my daddy's side of the family. And it's just music always in my blood, I guess. So.
0: And they can sing too.
1: Yeah, they can sing.
0: Yes, they can sing.
1: Not sing, so. Sang.
0: Yeah. You know, they sang at my dad's funeral or whatever.
1: Yeah.
0: They did.
1: Yeah, they got
0: yeah. So I see where you got it from. We kind of got the same thing because my dad sang.
1: Just want to be my cousin so bad.
0: I'm just saying we similar a little bit. You know, we like cousins. What do you call that? Cousins and guy. Cousin, my guy cousin.
1: My guy cousin-in-law.
0: Not in-law, but.
1: My guy cousin, yeah.
0: Right. Type business. I mean, we got similarities. You know what I mean? I've learned that a lot of people here in Kansas City are like so musically inclined.
1: Man, we dope.
0: In the most randomest ways.
1: Yeah, it's dope. I love the city, man. The city is, man, it's just time. You know what I mean? It's a lot of producers. Part of my management team, Joe Black, you know, he's cold. Mm-hmm. He don't get his flowers like he's supposed to. You know what I mean? Like, it's so many dope. Kansas City, it's going crazy right now.
0: It is.
1: It's going crazy, man. It's dope.
0: It's very exciting.
1: Yeah.
0: And, you know, we got KC Hip Hop Week.
1: Yeah, I'm going to stop by something. I'm going to stop by something. Yeah, I know.
0: Here,
1: see, I didn't want to say that because I knew you was going to. Man,
0: they don't even know. Man, this guy here. So we were supposed to go to. Okay, so
1: you gonna do that on air though?
0: Yeah, why not?
1: That's crazy.
0: That's okay. If you were late, you had to get your hair done. I didn't know that. Who's the girl who did your hair? Shout out.
1: Shout out to Trishelle McGaw. She called with it. You know,
0: for sure.
1: Yeah, she get me together.
0: Okay. Well, just in case I, you know, decide to get mine locked up. Yeah, or whatever. Yeah. If I got things to do, don't go to her.
1: Yeah.
0: But she called with the work. Yeah, you look great. Yep, you look great. Okay. So AJ's right. 4 p.m. He was supposed to be there. I'm like, hold on, let me get back on this. So he's like, yeah, I'm going to meet you there. Because he's like, well, you want me to show up to the station at 5? And I'm like, well, you don't have to sit here for an hour, per se, before my show. And I was like, well, I'm going to be downtown. So I'm like, you can pull up down there. He was like, yeah, I'm going to pull up down there. Why is 6 o'clock?
1: I mean, you know.
0: That's all right. It happens.
1: Yeah, it happens to the best. But I'm here, and we...
0: Amen.
1: Turn up. Hey.
0: Amen. I love it. I love it. Came down with a lesson.
1: That ain't.
0: I love it. Everybody's in here drippy. Do you plan to attend any other events since you kind of missed the... That's all right. You
1: know, I don't know exactly. I'm going to hit up...
0: That's all right.
1: Ms. Neal, I'm going to hit her up and hit up Mills and them. I'm going to hit them up and see what's going on. See if I get a calendar because I know they come up with it.
0: A calendar.
1: Yeah, everything that's going on for the weekend. So.
0: Type, yeah, that's a whole list.
1: Yeah, I'm pulling up something.
0: Yeah, you should.
1: Yeah, I'm going to pull up to something.
0: You'd be a great addition for Outside. Because, you know, you're kind of like up there in the hip hop.
1: For real?
0: So, yeah.
1: I appreciate that.
0: I would say.
1: Yeah, I appreciate that. I mean, you know.
0: So yeah, you got all them
1: lists that come out, I don't be on there, you know. So, yeah. I ain't doing nothing. That's what, you know, I'll be in. But, hey, I am.
0: People tell me I got to be outside more. And I'm
1: yeah,
0: and
1: I don't, nah. I think I'm outside too much.
0: Yeah, it's a happy middle.
1: Yeah, so it's like when I go outside now, I got to be, you know, like I'm going to go to Hip Hop Week, you know, if I got a show, you know what I mean?
0: Right, period.
1: I ain't going to a lot of clubs, you know what I mean? I ain't doing all that no more.
0: Yeah, I get it.
1: Follow back, you know what I'm saying?
0: I get it, yeah. When you get a certain amount of light, it's like, I got to fall back a little.
1: Yeah.
0: But that's okay. When Just did you first learn that you were, like, good at music?
1: Man, when I had people like... Ryan and Popper and Tech and all them. Like when I did Training Wheels, it was just something like I wanted to get my, you know, my story out there. You know what I mean? And I kind of felt I found my style. You know what I mean? And then when I handed CDs to Rich and Rich, like, I know who you are. You know, I'm like, okay, I'm doing something right.
0: Uh-huh.
1: Then you get people tagging you because Tech didn't mention you on Holding Court podcast. You know what I mean? Like, oh yeah, I know who YG is. You know what I mean? And you just, man, just all them people like that, like Ron telling you he like a song. That right there motivate me. You know what I mean? The people that I look up in the music industry, you know what I mean? In Kansas City music industry. Because, like, I had some of my best friends tell me no, you know what I mean? But now they, you know, they on board, but.
0: Of course, yeah.
1: They wouldn't. But, yeah, that's some of my best.
0: I don't like that type of stuff. Fuck,
1: man. I'd rather have that. I'd rather you tell me the truth than, you know. Be one of them yes men, like, yeah, that's it.
0: But now that you're popping, it's going to always be a yes.
1: And then I'm gonna have to my people around me, I ain't going to lie, they tell me, like, Rush and Rick and all my other people, they, like, you know, especially Joe, LB, all, everybody, they all going to be like, hey, nah, that ain't it.
0: Yeah.
1: That ain't it. Or, nah, take him off. Or, shit, matter of fact, you just do the hook or, you know what I mean, or whatever. So, and I'm cool with it, you know what I mean, because I trust their opinion.
0: Constructive, creative criticism.
1: That part, yeah.
0: Absolutely. You got to
1: have
0: that. That makes a difference.
1: Yeah.
0: And that's that's a good business element to have, like, within your team and stuff.
1: Mm-hmm.
0: Yeah. So that's what's up. I love that. I love it. What's your story with Training Wheels? Because I want to spin it, you know. But just give us a little short testimony. I know you said you wanted to share it.
1: You know, you graduate high school, 18. You got to get it by any means. You got to get out there and, you know. And it's self-explanatory. Like, just growing up in a neighborhood. I grew up in the 50s, 51st, you know what I mean? Born and raised. My mama, when she left the hospital, that's where I came. You know what I'm saying? So. Actually being from that neighborhood and then go that route, you know what I mean? And then a lot of them OGs and dudes is really doing, you know, it's active. They love it. They respect it. They was the ones telling me to go up the street and I'm okay with that. You know what I mean? It's just, they just kept their arms around me. They knew what I was trying to do. So I love them and respect them for that. You know, but yeah, and it's so hard to fall into that, you know what I mean? So I'm trying to, any chance I get, tell the youth, like, hey, you could be you, just be you.
0: Yeah.
1: You know what I mean? You ain't gotta, you can still be cool. You know, people still gonna respect you. You know what I mean? Just come with respect. And they go, you know what I mean?
0: I like that aspect of your story.
1: Yeah.
0: Even though you were kind of surrounded by some stuff that could have, you know, threw you off, you had protection around you.
1: Yeah, exactly.
0: And it was people that was mindful about protecting what you had going on.
1: Yeah.
0: I think that's really important. You know
1: what
0: I mean?
1: It definitely is.
0: When you out here doing your thing, you got to make sure, like, the people around you are mindful of, like, the value you have.
1: We don't talk enough, you know what I mean, just to get to even understand a person's story to be able to help them. You know, we just don't talk enough. And I feel like that's what we need to do with the youth. Just talk and let them hear your story.
0: We gotta care.
1: Gotta care, yeah, care enough to do it. But it's like we got our own things going on. It don't take. Hey, man, come on.
0: We ain't got that much going on.
1: I'm standing on air. Hey, I'm cool with talking at schools, talking to the youth, and all that. I'm with that. That's what it is. That's just, hey, they the future.
0: Yeah, you're doing it in your music too. So yeah. At least you're doing a slight public service. At least, you know, yeah. You're walking and talking. You know what I mean? Yeah. I love it.
1: It's me. It's just me. I'm being me.
0: That's what's up.
1: Yeah.
0: Introduce your song. I'm going to let you introduce
1: which
0: your
1: song. Which one is
0: this? This is Training Wheels.
1: Oh, Training Wheels. What's up? It's your boy, YGKC. And we on 90.1. Yep. And we're playing Training Wheels, my baby.
0: I love it.

0: government.
1: Period. Come on, Gemini season. We out here running it up on air with Nikki Brooks of YGKC. Yeah. I love this. Yeah. I swear.
0: That's my baby.
1: I see. Yeah. You know what? Like I said, that's your like classic hooker forever. Yeah. Like, we always going to know you like by that song. Like, that's dope. Like that show.
0: And that was big. Like, just, man, I remember I was on Hot 88 and, you know what I mean? Just all that. That was just, to even have stamped with some of these, like, you know what I mean? Stamped with some of these records that you, is timeless. You know what I mean? And that's
1: timeless.
0: Yeah, man. It's like, what?
1: I know. That's your timeless classic right there.
0: It's KC, man. It's all Kansas City all over. You know what I mean? So.
1: I ain't gonna lie, when I caught on to it, like, I wore it out a little bit and had my daughter singing it. She like it too. I know. So when I put it on, she run in the room. Like, put that on, mama.
0: That's dope.
1: So,
0: that's dope.
1: Yes. Yeah. We got some more music. I just downloaded You.
0: Oh, yeah. That, yo. We shot the video for that in Atlanta and Vegas. Where? Just Atlanta. Atlanta, I think. Yeah, Atlanta. Yeah. LB shot that joint.
1: Okay.
0: LB shooting everything, man. You know.
1: He over here shooting now.
0: Yeah.
1: So, say what's up, LB. I'm about to put you on mic four. You right there anyway. Yeah. Say what's up.
2: What's up, y'all?
0: Yeah.
1: Say it again.
2: What's up,
1: there you go.
0: Yeah.
1: He acting shy and whatnot.
0: But yeah, that You is one of the ones, man. Like, it's basically saying, ain't nobody gonna have you like you. You know what I mean? It's just self-explanatory. It's like, man, when, hey, ain't nobody gonna have you like you. I mean, people might say it all the time. I got you. I got you. You gotta have you.
1: Mm-hmm.
0: So that's one of them, man. Just everybody been in that space where they just got they self.
1: Period. Let's go ahead and spin it.
0: Yeah.
1: Now, is this already released?
0: It's new. No, it's not. It's new.
1: Okay, so look at us. We're getting the exclusive on air with Nikki Brooks.
0: Yeah.
1: I love it. Okay, this is You by YGKC.
0: Yeah.

0: That was You by YGKC. I love that. You really do got to ride for you.
1: You got to.
0: I know. I grew up an only child, so I understand, man. Yeah. Like, yeah, you got to hold yourself down.
1: Got to.
0: I love it. I love it. Yeah. And it's okay to have a team. We got the team in the building tonight, though. I love. You guys are on air with Nikki Brooks. It's time to go to break, but okay. In segment three, we'll get to hear more new music, right?
1: Yep.
0: Good love. I like that one. Yeah. That's a cut.
1: Yeah,
0: he looked like he excited for that one. Okay.
1: Joe did that.
0: Okay. Well, shout out to Joe Black.
1: Yep.
0: You guys are on air with Nikki Brooks on 90.1 FM.
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0: 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So, yeah, for sure. Mr. YGKC.
1: Yeah.
0: What's popping? What's good?
1: What's going on?
0: Are you enjoying yourself so far?
1: Oh, yeah. I like it. I ain't been up here in a while, but I like what's going on. You got to change some stuff.
0: Yeah, they trying to come up.
1: Yeah. I like it, though.
0: How long ago was it since you were here at KKFI?
1: I always try to drop off my single here, come here. So every time I drop something, but it's been like probably a year.
0: That's a while.
1: I don't know. Don't give me a line. Probably about a little bit under a year.
0: Have you ever interviewed here?
1: Yeah.
0: Who was it? It was DJ E, huh?
1: Yeah. I see y'all got
0: DJ
1: like a wall,
0: man.
1: Like y'all be doing like a freestyle or something on.
0: Oh, yeah, so he does those sometimes.
1: Oh, okay.
0: Kind of like, man, the content creation stuff is, it's a lot of work for me.
1: Yeah.
0: I just take pictures with my guests and that's it. But yeah, he does like little.
1: Yeah, that's dope. Tell him, tell him I'm trying to do one of them.
0: Come on, DJ E, where he at?
1: I'm trying to do that, man.
0: Hopefully he's listening.
1: Yeah.
0: Shout out to Energy and Jams. Yeah, he should be, of course.
1: Yeah.
0: Tell us about Good Love. I like this track, the one you were so happy about.
1: Good Love is one of those joints where it's just getting back to. Good love, appreciating your woman, you know, having a good time. And it's one of them two-step songs, you know what I mean? Just, it's a vibe. It's just a vibe. That's why I call it a vibe. Joe Black, man, we cooking. We don't miss, man. Me and Joe don't miss, man. So that's why, you know, I call him Coach Joe because he I'm like Kobe, he Phil Jackson, you know what I mean? So
0: y'all definitely cooked up on this one.
1: Yeah,
0: I'm not going to lie. Get your two-step boots on.
1: Yeah.
0: Let's go ahead and introduce Good Love. I'm going to let you do it.
1: What's up, it's your boy YGKC. And I'm on 90.1, and this is good.

0: about the 999. Tell us the story on that one.
1: Mug is like, man, we was in a, I think we was at, yeah, we was at a Star building. Joe, me, it was me, Joe, and Sweets, man. Tahiri, man, she, we wrote that joint together, man. Like, and she probably like, why are you telling people that? But man, hey, me, her, and Joe cooked that joint up, man. That mug, it's crazy.
0: I know. Are y'all two-steppers?
1: Oh, yeah, I definitely do.
0: You two-step?
1: Shout out to DJ Foots. He play that joint in the Juke House every Wednesday. And what else? He plays Saturday, Friday. Whenever he's in there, Foots is playing that, boy. 9-11. Okay. Everybody play it, man. But it's, yeah.
0: They're the first people I thought of, too, especially Foots.
1: Yeah, that's my dog. That's my DJ.
0: Because he always on TikTok. One of my always DJs. Live. Always spinning the tune.
1: He doing his thing, man.
0: That's what's up. Yeah, boy, you about to maybe put my two-step shoes on.
1: We could have got one in. Come on.
0: You think so? Stop. You're going to make me replay it just so we can get it in. Because I'm like, hold
1: yeah,
0: on.
1: I can step. Yeah, I can step.
0: Okay, well, shoot. I don't know. We might have to do that another day. Yeah. Maybe get some content. Do yeah, a little two-stepping.
1: Yeah, okay, bet. Let's do that.
0: What you got?
1: I can do that.
0: You got some other content, too? You made some videos
1: already?
0: Yeah,
1: I done made a, I just be getting, like a lot of people, like Foots and a lot of other DJs, they record. You know, while they playing and stuff, and it'd be dope to see the city, you know what I mean, vibing to it. Because I feel like this is our culture. You know, two-stepping is our culture.
0: It is, yeah.
1: You know,
0: and we got our own culture. Step.
1: We got our own step. Mm-hmm. Yeah.
2: They don't two-step everywhere, though.
1: Yeah, they do. Yeah, they be everywhere I go, they be messing with it. Like, what is it, Memphis?
2: City states.
1: Ah, yeah.
2: Places you been?
1: Yeah. They mess with Atlanta. They like, what the? Everywhere, man. It's like, this is cold. So, it's a blessing, man.
0: I learned in October that Houston has their own step, too.
1: Yeah.
0: Yeah. Yeah. And it's way different. Mm-hmm. Yeah, it is, for sure. So, yeah, well, I'm about to tap in. I want to see this now.
1: Yeah.
0: When people talk about they can dance, I'm like, all right, we're going to have to see.
1: You just said who my family is, right?
0: Oh, well, yeah, true. Come you can on. Do everything. You like Michael Jackson then.
1: Yep, I'll take it. I'll take it. Yeah,
0: you talking about you can harmonize, too? Okay. Yeah. All right. Yeah. It's all right. We're going to have him back on. Maybe next time he'll come on time. Maybe we can get a little improvision going on, a cappella.
1: Yeah, they two-stepping that. Look, they got me, man. I'm going to start charging y'all for y'all want me to promote these events.
0: They two-stepping right now?
1: Friday they two-step at Culture X. You know, Wednesday at the Juke. They tonight they two-stepping.
0: I mean, there ain't nothing but little tornadoes in there. That's all they knew the whole night.
1: Spinning. What's my boy name? I can't think about dude. He be spinning. I'm like, I don't do all that. I ain't like that.
0: Yeah, that's what I was telling him earlier. I can't do all that, man.
1: I can make it. Yeah, I can two-step with you and buy you a drink. I can't.
0: Period.
1: Can't spin you to a drink, but.
0: That's enough for me. YGKC on the drinks.
1: On the drink. Look.
0: Let's get some shout-outs, man. Yeah. Shout out, who do you love?
1: Man, shout out to my city, man. Shout out to my team, One Humble Beast, man. We working, I promise we coming. Shout out to LB, Rick, Rush, you know, Bondon, Fat Baby, my whole team, you know, that's behind it. I got a Joe, shout out to Joe Black, DJs, all the DJs in Kansas City. I don't want to miss nobody, but, you know, DJ Fudge, Yanni Baby, 9-11, Trendsetter, Mac. Mac is the one that broke training wheels.
0: Really?
1: Yeah.
0: Okay.
1: I gotta give him my dog, man, them flowers, man. Like Sleepy Beats. It's so many Dink, man. Fresh, man. Just shout out to Kansas City. And I ain't with that F the DJs. That's stupid, man. You know what I mean?
0: You
1: like
0: need
1: that's
0: the DJs.
1: Stupid. We need the DJ. We hand in hand. Let's work.
0: Yeah.
1: You know what I mean? So hey, let's keep going, man. KC is the town. If you did not know.
0: Period. They're gonna find that. It's alright. It's alright. What's up, Rick? You wanna say anything real quick?
1: He too smooth, man.
0: He is smooth as hell. Smooth as butter.
2: Shout out. Yeah. I'm about to start a podcast, too, though.
1: Yeah.
0: Okay.
2: I'm about to start a podcast, Puff Up Pass Podcast, me and my boy, Monty.
0: Yeah. Puff Up Pass. Real soon. All right. Yeah. Like that.
2: Literally, exactly like that.
1: Videos coming. I got a, man, I don't want to say too much. I got a show I'm going to put together, man. We got a lot of stuff. We working, man, in and out of town.
0: Okay.
1: You know what I mean? So, yeah, we just working, man. My team is, we shout out to District. You know what I mean?
0: Yeah, shout out to District.
1: Shout out to District, man. That's my team. So, yeah, we working. Just know that.
0: So, Mr. Macklin, doing the thing down there.
1: Yeah, shout out to my brother, man. That's, yeah.
0: Well, I appreciate you popping through.
1: Oh, yeah.
0: It's time for the on-air mix. DJ Hike. You know DJ Hike?
1: Yeah.
0: He's also nominated for Best DJ. So, yeah, I'm going to have to check the category again, see who all
1: is. I told you my vote. Don't try to do that on them.
0: I know, you did,
1: I told you my vote. 9-11.
0: Sorry, I ain't hating. It's okay. Hey,
1: she's the only woman on there, too. So
0: she's beautiful. Yeah,
1: she dope, man.
0: I get it. That's
1: genuine person.
0: I love it. love it. Yeah. That's what's up. KC is doing a damn thing.
1: Yeah.
0: You guys are on air with Nikki Brooks. It's time for the on air mix with DJ Hike. You're on air with Nikki Brooks.

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1: Oh, Fanny, let me ride.
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